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The video discussion series, Is Genesis History?, continues Sunday, June the 14th from 7 until 8:30 at Faith Baptist Church, 647 Valley Vista Drive in State College. The topic will be Astronomy and the Bible, featuring Dr. Danny Faulkner and Del Tackett. Find contact details for these and other events around the region on the Way Truth Life Radio Community Calendar at WTLR.org. We're expecting mostly clear skies tonight, a low of about 48. Tuesday, sunshine expected, a high of about 76. Tuesday night should be cloudy, a low of about 55. And lots of sunshine on Wednesday with a high of

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1: Where do good and evil come from? 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Stay with me.
0: Welcome to Living on the Edge. I'm Dave Drewy. And today, Chip Ingram continues a study series called The Jesus Revolution, Join the Movement, by holding up a globe and asking a blunt question. Whose agenda is shaping your life right now? God's or Satan's? He'll also introduce us to an enemy who is not passive, not distant, and not philosophical, but strategic. And speaking of strategy, later in today's program, we have details about a very special opportunity happening this month, our mid-year match. Well, that's just ahead. But first, here's Chip with a lesson titled, Divide and Conquer.
1: Holding something in my hands that you probably recognize maybe from junior high or elementary school as you were learning about the world, but this is the globe. And what I want you to know, that for this entire planet and everything and every person on this planet, there are two competing agendas. God has an agenda for every person on this planet. He has an agenda for nations. He has an agenda for every man, every woman, every child. And it's an agenda of unstoppable grace, of compassion and love and restoration. By contrast, Satan has an agenda for this planet. He has an agenda for nations and how they function, for communities, for every man, for every woman, and every child. And his agenda is to kill and to steal and destroy. We're going to talk about Satan's agenda for planet Earth, including you. We looked at God's unstoppable agenda in Acts chapters 1 through 5. Jesus defined the agenda in one verse. John chapter 10, verse 10, he says, the thief, speaking of Satan, his agenda or purpose is to kill and steal and destroy. He says, my purpose is to give them a rich and satisfying life. I love the way the New Living Translation put that. I came that you might have it life, Jesus said, and have it more abundantly. And so I just want you to get a macroscopic view of the whole world and the planet and history and realize God's agenda is one word, life. Would you write that in your notes? Satan's agenda can be described in one word as well. It's death. His is diabolical. It's not passive. It's not kind of bad. It's not something over there. If we don't mess with it, it won't mess with us. No, it's diabolical. You need to understand that you're in a battle and there's competing agenda and God has one and Satan has one, and your soul and your relationships and your life are constantly being bombarded by agents of grace and agents of evil. There's evil in the world. This isn't philosophical. This isn't metaphysical. There's evil. Let me give you just kind of seven things that the scripture teaches that will give you a framework as we talk about this diabolical agenda. Number one, precepts to remember, good and evil are realities. They're not merely concepts or metaphors. It comes right out of the life of Christ. Matthew 4, it's Jesus face to face with Satan. This wasn't just some ethereal. It was a real angelic being who is evil trying to tempt our Lord to bail out on God's plan. Very real. Second, God is the source of all good and Satan is the author of evil. James chapter 1 says, every good and perfect gift comes from above, from the Father of lights, with whom there's no variation or shifting shadow. He says, don't let any man say when he's tempted, I'm tempted of God, for God can tempt no one. Evil was introduced into our world system through our enemy, Satan, through our original parents. It's Genesis chapter 3. Third fact, Satan is a fallen angel who led one-third of the angels in rebellion against God. You can read about that in Ezekiel 28 or Isaiah 14. Sometimes with all the Hollywood and all the different TV shows and all the sensationalism, we get this idea that, you know, there's this gory, scary, crazy, sensational, and that's what Satan is all about. Actually, Satan was called Lucifer. star of the morning. He was the chief of all the cherubs, which were the highest level of angels. He served at the side of God. He was the most beautiful of all the angels. He was the wisest, the most knowledgeable of all angels. And his fall was he got caught up in his own beauty and his own pride, and he started a coup he wanted to take. He wanted God's job. And a third of the angels followed him. And when angels, that's what they are, when they turn evil, they're called demons. And so there's a battle that's very real. Four, we're in an invisible war with temporal and eternal consequences. I want you to step back from emails and voicemails and work issues and relationship issues and realize you are in today an invisible war and a battle for your soul and the souls of people that's real. Ephesians 6 will tell you very clearly the armor that you have, the protection that you have. You're being bombarded, by the way, by lies, by condemnation, by feelings and senses that you don't measure up, by relationships where you think it's all your fault. There's something behind evil that provides all the resources for us to hurt one another in relationships. We own and realize that we do things wrong, but there is a tempter. And you need to be very aware, and you also need to know how to address it. Five, we face a formidable but defeated foe. I just want you to know as we're going into this, I don't want anybody going home with bad dreams. You know, like, okay? He's formidable. He's a roaring lion seeking whom he may devour, but he's defeated. Colossians 2:15, he was defeated at the cross, which leads to the very next point. We don't fight for victory. We're not trying to figure out who's going to win this. We fight from victory, not for victory. Greater is he that is in us as followers of Christ than he that is in the world. But it's still a real battle. You need to know who you are in Christ. You need to know how to do spiritual warfare. You need to identify, is this just me? Could this be demonic activity? You need to understand all that, because the very last point is that ignorance is lethal. I mean lethal. You are so set up to get hurt or to hurt others or to have everything that God wants to do in you and through you thwarted if you're ignorant. When the Apostle Paul wrote about these issues, he said it like this to one church. He said, you are not ignorant of his schemes. We get our word strategies. You're not ignorant of Satan's schemes or strategies, the way he divides and the way he condemns and the way he lies and the way he deceives. I don't think Paul could write that to most churches today. I think most churches, most people are absolutely ignorant of his schemes. Now, I don't know what your expectations are, but this will not be a series about kind of overt, sensational spiritual warfare. We're going to look at behind that, the subtle agendas. I'm going to talk about huge, subtle agendas and movements that are wrapped in goodness, that are often wrapped in religion, that are wrapped in practices that you and I unconsciously accept that ruin us and ruin other people. And so first, I just want you to get, here's some precepts you got to remember. Here's the framework of what we're talking about. The second thing before we dig in is there some perceptions I want to challenge. I mean, when you talk about Satan, when you talk about the devil, you know, we all have some background and pictures pop up. I love C.S. Lewis. He said, there's two great errors when you talk about Satan. One is you think too much about him. The second is you think too little. Second perception is when I thought of this term diabolical and I thought, well, I'm going to name the series, Lord, because you, best I know, that's what you want to do. I think we have a view of diabolical. And as I've been studying, God has a different view. It's not that he doesn't think that axe murderers and serial killers and genocide, that is evil for sure. You know, we think those are those diabolical, evil, terrible things out there that can, that's not us. I've been reading through Proverbs, and as I've been reading through Proverbs, this little phrase, the Lord detests, and then it'll say this, the Lord abhors, God hates. And as I was reading through, pretty soon I thought, I start in my Bible, I put a little box down, the Lord detests, or every time he hates this or he hates that, and I came up with a list. And I thought to myself, you know, it just dawned on me as I was studying, if God hates something, it must be diabolical, right? I mean, he hates it. But I don't have any verses like he hates serial killers or he hates genocide or he hates infanticide, or although those things would certainly be true. But can I just give you a highlight of this is just what Proverbs says is diabolical in God's eyes. Chapter 3, it says God detests perverse men, perverse women. And then so what is a perverse man? Well, the passage goes, a perverse person in this passage, one who withholds what is good when it's in your power to repay. In other words, you owe someone money, you got the money, you don't pay him. God hates that. He thinks that's diabolical. It's when you plot to harm someone else. It's when you accuse someone for no reason. It's when we envy violent people. God says he hates that. Later on, it says he hates and detests haughty eyes, a lying tongue, the shedding of innocent blood, a heart that devises evil, feet that rush to evil, and then he ready to, and people that stir up dissension, people that gossip, people that take a little thing and divide, people that make you think less of other people that mess with, God says he detests it. He hates it. Haughty eyes, thinking I'm better than other people, a proud heart. Arrogance. God says he hates it. All of a sudden, I realize I need to get my little box into a much bigger box. Because all of those who oppress the poor, he abhors. Those who have different weights, business deals where you put stuff on Craigslist, you know it's worth this, and you lie a little bit about it, he detests it. And all of a sudden, what I realized was it's in the lying and the scheming and the deception that happens in small areas in our hearts God detests. And the things that we call diabolical are just what happens when they bloom and they multiply over time.
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1: So you ready? We're going to go on a journey. Open your Bibles to Acts chapter 6, and we're going to learn a pattern to recognize. Now, I want to give you a little context here. Write down, the context is rapid growth or change. I want you to get that. So what's happening now is that there's tens of thousands of people, and the marketplaces are full, and Peter is, you know, he's John and James, and boy, there's all these demands, and organizationally it's growing. They never expected something like this. The second thing I want you to notice is the complaint. A complaint's going to come up of unmet needs. When things grow rapidly, or if there is change in your world and my world, it almost always surfaces unmet needs. When there are unmet needs in a marriage, unmet needs in a friendship, unmet needs in a small group, unmet needs in a church, our tendency is to look at the differences and begin to blame the other person, and that's where the enemy causes division. Here's what I want you to recognize. Here's agenda number one. Satan wants to divide and conquer. He wants to divide you from your friends. He wants to divide you from your mate. He wants to divide you in your small group. He wants to divide you with your parents. He wants to divide you with your kids. He wants to divide you at work. His agenda, this is the agenda. He'll use lots of different ways and temptations and peoples and personalities and backgrounds and differences, but the goal is to divide you. And the easiest place to divide us is when we have differences. Because left to ourselves, we move from we're different, but I'm right and they're wrong. Now, what I want you to do as I read the passage is notice how the early disciples dealt with the differences and the complaint, how they didn't allow the superficial issue to be, they went to the core, and how they addressed it. You ready? Acts chapter 6. In those days, in the days of this rapid growth, the number of the disciples was increasing. The Grecian Jews among them complained against the Hebrew Jews because their widows were being overlooked in the daily distribution of the food. So the 12 gathered all the disciples together and said, "It would not be right for us to neglect the ministry of the Word of God in order to wait on tables." Now here's the solution side. So you have a complaint. The complaint is rooted in, here's the historical situation. Judaism is made up of three groups now. We read this and we kind of have our Christian eyes. Right now, it's all Judaism. Inside Judaism, you have the largest faction are people who do not believe Jesus is the Messiah. You now have a growing faction inside this. You have one circle of people who speak Hebrew and Aramaic, who've lived in Jerusalem, who've received Jesus as Messiah, and they're Christians. You have another group who don't speak Hebrew. They probably know some Aramaic to get around because it's the trade language along with Greek, but they're Greek speakers. They came from all around the area, and when they came at Pentecost, they heard the message, they've become Christians, and now they're living in Jerusalem. So they speak Greek, they speak Hebrew. This group, because they've lived elsewhere, they look at the world differently. I mean, people who speak a different language from another country, we all get along, but we eat different food, we think differently, we have different values, we have different styles. That's the situation. Now, imagine now from 120 people to a few hundred to a few thousand to 10,000 to maybe 40, 50,000 people, and let's just say 1 or 2% of them are really poor and have needs. A complaint is, now they're saying, wait a second, if you're a Hebrew-speaking person, your widows are getting the food, but ours aren't. Add to this, historically, if you spoke Hebrew and came from Jerusalem, this is well documented, you just look down your nose at every other Jew. You are of the pure, unmixed ancestry here in Jerusalem. So that's the story. That's what's happening. Notice what happens. The disciples say, we got a problem. They realize they're going to have to realign their priorities. Here's the response. Brothers, choose 7 from among you who are known to be full of the Spirit and wisdom. We will turn this responsibility over to them, and we will give our attention to prayer and to the ministry of the word. Well, this proposal pleased the entire group, and they chose Stephen, a man full of faith and the Holy Spirit, and also Philip and Prochorus and Nicanor and Timon and Parmenius and Nicholas from Antioch, who was a convert to Judaism. And they presented these men to the apostles who prayed, laid hands on them, basically delegated the authority. Now, if you had time to study this, all 7 of these names, guess what? They're Greek names. So what the apostles basically said was, wait a second, this thing is growing, but we got to step back, not respond emotionally. I mean, this is real stuff. They're complaining. What's wrong with you? Hey, Peter, I thought you loved God. How come my aunt's a widow? What's the deal, right? This is heavy stuff. They step back and they realize we're overwhelmed. We need to be servants, but the ultimate goal, Jesus said what? Go in therefore to all the world, make disciples. We're overwhelmed. They listen, and they say, you know what? So they appoint 7 of the most godly people who all have Greek names because they're closest to the problem, and they come up with a solution. And it pleased the people. And then look at verse 7. So the word of God spread, and the number of disciples in Jerusalem increased rapidly, and a large number of priests became obedient to the faith. And so, notice on your notes here, you've got rapid growth, you have an unmet need, and then here's the core. Differences are fertile ground for division when growth or change create real or perceived unmet needs. See, the core issue is the disciples understood that when things grow and multiply, unmet needs accentuate the differences. And when there's differences, that's where the enemy gets in. Notice also here that the cure is new wine demands new wineskins. The presenting problem is, hey, these widows aren't getting enough food. The disciples' response is, our goal has to remain the same. We can't allow the differences to divide us. So leaders step back, reevaluate roles and priorities to make sure the needs get met. In fact, what you see in this passage is in the first half of this passage, you see differences that could have divided. And you get wise leadership, and we'll talk about our practical application in a minute. In the second half of the passage, you'll notice now that Stephen, it's more than these guys just waiting on tables. You basically have part of Judaism having a worship service in Hebrew, another part of Judaism having a worship service in Greek. But now this group is giving oversight, and as they're giving oversight, Stephen now begins to have ministry more than just this. In fact, pick it up in verse 8, and you're going to see that something happens, but the division and the desire and the differences get people doing some very, very ungodly things. Watch how the enemy gets into this. Now, Stephen, verse 8, a man full of God's grace and power did great wonders and miraculous signs among the people. Opposition arose, however, from members of the synagogue of the freedmen, as it was called. They were Jews from Cyrene and Alexandria, as well as men of the province of Cilicia and Asia. So these are these Greek-speaking people who've come into town. Stephen is one of them. He's doing these amazing miracles. He's authenticating that Christ is the Messiah. These men began to argue with Stephen, but they could not stand up against his wisdom or the spirit by which he spoke. And so they're saying, wait a second, Stephen, what are you talking about? You can't change anything about the law. And Stephen would say, no, Christ fulfilled the law. Well, what about the temple? And Stephen would say, no, yeah, we had a temple. And that was a former day. And this temple is important, but we are now the temple of God. And so Stephen is applying all that Jesus said, and it's causing this huge division. But see, here's what happens. When change or growth begins to mess with your world and my world, there's certain traditions and habits that keep us comfortable, and sometimes we don't want any truth. And we don't want the change and the implications of truth. And the enemy gets in, and instead of it being different or I need to grow, the enemy gets in and says, you know what, you got to take that person out.
0: 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We'll hear more from Chip in just a moment, so don't go anywhere. Today, Chip didn't just give us a description of Satan's agenda. He made it personal. That list from Proverbs of what God actually detests isn't about serial killers and genocide. It's about haughty eyes, a lying tongue, gossip, stirring up division between people. The kind of thing most of us would never classify as diabolical. But God calls it exactly that, because the seed of what blooms into catastrophe was planted quietly, in ordinary moments, by ordinary people who never saw themselves as the problem. Chip's challenge going further into this series is simply open your eyes, name what God hates, and refuse to let the enemy use you. And before we continue, let me remind you that every message in this series is also available on the Living on the Edge podcast. And for Chip's full-length sermons, subscribe to the Chip Ingram Sermon Podcast wherever you listen. Well, now here's Chip with why this moment and this mid-year match matter so much.
1: Here's something I've noticed. The enemy doesn't waste his time on things that aren't working. He goes after what's bearing fruit. In Acts chapter 6, the early church is growing fast. Lives are being changed. Communities are being transformed. And that's exactly when the opposition shows up, both from within and from without. Right now, I'm presenting a teaching called The Jesus Revolution, and the message is both sobering and deeply encouraging. When your faith is under attack, it may be the clearest sign that you're living in a way that really, really matters. In other words, when you start making a difference, attack often comes. If you're in a hard season right now and you feel like, I just can't go on, I want to remind you, you're not alone. And what you're experiencing has a name. It's called spiritual warfare. In fact, that's why every single day, Monday through Friday, our entire staff at Living on the Edge, we pray. Because we understand we're in a battle. This is a real battle. It's not flesh and blood. There's spiritual powers coming against you. And so we pray. Here's what you need to remember. The early church didn't retreat when pressure came. They advanced. And this June, I'm asking you to advance with us. 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
2: 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Up next, focus on the family. And tonight, Senator Tim Scott reflects on the powerful role of faith, personal responsibility, and America's founding principles in shaping both his life and the nation's story. 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Hurt, neglect, rejection, or abandonment from a father can feel it tumbles into all of your life. Tonight's guest, Kia Stevens, gets real about her own painful path through father wounds and how she began moving forward. Right now, this is Music with Matt Redman.

0: This is Max Lucado. Prayer really is simple. Resist the urge to complicate it. Don't take pride in well-crafted prayers. Don't apologize for incoherent prayers. No games, no cover-up, just be honest. Honest to God. Climb into His lap. Tell Him everything that's on your heart, or tell Him nothing at all. Just lift your heart to heaven and declare, Father, Daddy. Stress, fear, guilt, grief, demands on all sides. All we can summon is a plaintive, Oh, Father. If so, that's enough. Your Heavenly Father will wrap you in His arms. Here's my challenge for you. Every day for 4 weeks, pray 4 minutes. Then get ready to connect with God like never before. This is Max Lucado.
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3: We're expecting mostly clear skies tonight, a low of about 48. Tuesday, sunshine expected, a high of about 76. Tuesday night should be cloudy, a low of about 55. And lots of sunshine on Wednesday with a high of near 80.
4: History is always being made, of course, but this week is notable. Today is the first full day of trading for SpaceX after its market debut Friday, officially the largest initial public offering or IPO in history.

0: Hello, I'm Luke Shinsky, one of the pastors at Kish Church in Reidsville, PA, and I'm with Way, Truth, Life Radio's Scripture of the Day. Blessed are the merciful, for they shall receive mercy. Jesus opens the Sermon on the Mount by pronouncing blessings that describe who the good life belongs to. In other words, we might think that we know what's good, but we're looking through the wrong set of glasses. For example, Jesus says the good life belongs to the merciful. But aren't merciful people weak? Don't they get walked all over? Jesus, though, says that with kingdom glasses on, the kinds of folks who see others with compassion live in a world where compassion can, from God, be extended to them as well. Let me encourage you today to put on kingdom glasses, because the good life belongs to the merciful, for they shall receive mercy from God. Again, I'm Pastor Luke with Kish Church in Reidsville. We have services on Sunday mornings at 9 and 10:30, or you could look us up at Kish Church online.
1: We're expecting mostly clear skies tonight, a low of about 48. Tuesday, sunshine expected, a high of about 76. Tuesday night should be cloudy, a low of about 55. And lots of sunshine on Wednesday with a high of near 80.

There are choices that you and I can make in life that can be pretty easy, you know, like between chocolate and vanilla ice cream, right? But then there are choices that we also have to make that can be a lot harder. But when you choose praise over panic, you're actually winning a battle. You're winning a battle that the enemy thought that you would lose.

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0: Maybe you'd really like to grow your faith, and you're thinking you just have to shake things up in your life. You've got to make some big changes. I'm Melissa, and the thing is, though, making those big changes can be overwhelming, but you can grow your faith just by, well, making little changes, too. Just making small, everyday choices. Like for me, this is what works for me. I just make sure that God is the first person that I talk to every single day. I mean, even before I talk to my husband, before my family, before I even open my eyes, I just lie in bed and I talk to him. Maybe give it a try. Just try some simple, quiet moments with God. Maybe it's just whispering a prayer in the car or just choosing gratitude over being frustrated. Now, growing your faith, it can take a lifetime, and that's okay. Actually, it should take a lifetime. But you don't have to move mountains to grow in your faith. Just make a point of spending more time with our Heavenly Father every single day.
1: It has been said that there was a time when a man would spend a week waiting patiently if he missed a stagecoach. But today, that same man might fly into a rage if he missed the first section of a revolving door. Same man, but two very different responses produced by cultural conditioning. 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
4: We're expecting mostly clear skies tonight, a low of about 48. Tuesday, sunshine expected, a high of about 76. Tuesday night should be cloudy, a low of about 55. And lots of sunshine on Wednesday with a high of near 80.

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0: Hey, thank you for sharing some time with me. I'm Melissa Stover, and we all look forward to summertime, right? But one of the things that a lot of us don't look forward to in the summertime is having to mow the lawn. Oh my goodness, when I was a teenager, I would do anything to get out of mowing the lawn. But I saw this great idea, and I'm thinking, maybe I should try it. Maybe you'd like to try it too. It's called the lawn mullet. You mow the front lawn, and it is beautifully mowed. It's beautifully trimmed, makes the HOA super happy. Everything from the street looks great. But the back, the backside of your house, it can be a mess. That is what's known as a lawn mullet. So you mow the front, you let the back just grow nice and high. Although, to be honest, if you're losing your toddlers in the weeds in the backyard, that's probably not good. But anyway, the lawn mullet.
1: 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Making well with my soul. I need a peace that only heaven knows. Jesus, could you please just sit and cry with me till I can sing, till I can sing.

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The love made the first move.

ever notice how you hear exactly what you need, exactly when you need it? The message that stops you mid-worry, the truth that catches you mid-doubt, the reminder that finds you right where you are. That's not coincidence. That's God using Way Truth Life Radio and you. 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Someone who needs what you needed when those words found you. 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

Life can get so busy, so chaotic at times, but maybe you just need this reminder. You just got to remind yourself to just stop and see. I'm Melissa. Just stop and see. See God all around you because He's there. You can see God all around you in the beauty of this world that He created. You can see God all around you in the kindness of strangers. You can see God all around you just in His love for you.

0: Maybe you want to share the love of Jesus with others, and you're just really feeling unqualified. Like, you're not a pastor, you don't have a theological degree, you don't know what to say. I'm Melissa Stover. Can I suggest this? I saw this in a devotional from Truth for Life. They said, hey, you don't need to read books or take a class to share Jesus. You can simply tell others how Christ turned you right side up. Now, Jesus had the man in Mark 5 start with his family and his friends. Jesus' plan for the gospel to spread just started with one transformed life. Now, you may not be able to answer all your friends' questions or know about the doctrine of the Trinity, but if you are in Christ, you do know that while you were once blind, now you see.
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Hey, thanks for sharing some time with me. I'm Melissa Stover, and maybe you just need this reminder or permission or excuse. Can I just remind you that June is National Dairy Month? Yeah. What better way to celebrate with some ice cream or a milkshake or maybe a root beer float?

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0: Maybe you're feeling like you're just not enough, like you're not good enough for Jesus to ever be able to use you, much less forgive you. Yeah, the world's going to tell you that all the time. I'm Melissa, and I'm here to remind you that you aren't enough. But hey, I'm not enough either. The thing is, those two fish, those five loaves of bread, hey, they were not enough either. And look what Jesus did with them.
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2: We're expecting mostly clear skies tonight, a low of about 48. Tuesday, sunshine expected, a high of about 76. Tuesday night should be cloudy, a low of about 55. And lots of sunshine on Wednesday with a high of near 80.
3: Are you disappointed

Maybe you're like me and you feel like you are the tastiest person around when it comes to mosquitoes. Why is it? Mosquitoes love me. They just think that I am so tasty. I'm Melissa, and if you're feeling that way too, but you do want to spend some time outdoors, maybe there's a website that could help at least a little bit. SC Johnson is the company that makes Off, you know, the spray. Well, they've got this mosquito forecast, and bug specialists say it's actually pretty accurate. It's a 7-day forecast. So wherever you live, or if you're planning to go to some area, you go to this website, you put in the zip code, and they will give you the mosquito forecast. And I checked it out for this week, and where I'm going to be, it's saying very high. Yeah, the mosquito forecast is very high, which is it's a bit of a bummer. But anyway, if you want to check this out, the mosquito forecast, just go to off.com.

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3: Mostly clear skies through the early morning hours, a low of about 48. Later on today, sunshine expected, a high of about 76. For tonight, mostly cloudy, a low of about 55. And Wednesday, mostly sunny with a high of near 80.

Way Truth Life Radio, Extra Early, Stephen Curtis and Jillian Chapman, How Great Thou Art. My name is Tom. I thank you for being tuned in. And as we start this Tuesday, let's look to the Lord in prayer. Father God, we love you. We thank you for this day you've given us, for the life that we have in Jesus, for all the many blessings that we would take time to remember and to come to you, to thank you, to lift so many concerns, that we, Father, would be faithful as we all desire to see a changed life, to see a financial need met, whatever the circumstance, that we, Father, would bring that concern, that individual to you. We thank you that you are on the throne in regards to whatever might take place in regards to elections, our government, that we, Father, would look to you. We do pray that you would bring godly men and women into the elected offices, the local, state, and national offices. We thank you, Father, that we can look to you. We thank you for your word, that we would be reading and meditating on your word, living it out in our life. We thank you for the Holy Spirit living within us, helping us, teaching us, giving us understanding. We thank you, Father, for this ministry, that you'll touch hearts through the teaching, through the music. Help us all, Father, to see the opportunities to serve you every day, that you would be lifted up. We love you, Lord, and we ask all of this in Jesus' most precious name. Amen.

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Hi, I'm Barry McGuire. I'm a layman here to help you understand the urgency and how much fun it is to share your faith at every opportunity. 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The opportunities are all around you. 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

0: That's Matthew West and The God Who Stays. I like this from one of our teachers, David Jeremiah. He's heard on the program Turning Point. That's every weekday afternoon at 1:30, weeknights at 8, and a Sunday morning edition at 10. David writes, when the Bible uses the words salvation, savior, and save, it's speaking of the total work of God in bringing people from a state of death, hopeless separation from God, to a state of everlasting life through the forgiveness of sin based on the merits of Christ Jesus who died and rose again. Saving us is the greatest and most concrete demonstration of God's love, the definitive display of His grace throughout time and eternity.
1: Ooh.

0: Mostly clear skies through the early morning hours, a low of about 48 later on today. Sunshine expected, a high of about 76. For tonight, mostly cloudy, a low of about 55. And Wednesday, mostly sunny with a high of near 80.
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0: How does your teen see you? Does she know you love her? Does he get that you've made mistakes too? Hi, I'm Mark Gregston with Parenting Today's Teens. It's not uncommon to find a mom or dad who wants to come across to their teen like they've got it all together. But one of the things I think is healthy for parents and teens is honesty. In fact, let your teenager see that you have shortcomings and setbacks. 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Then, they'll be more realistic about themselves. I hope that together, you and your teen can give each other grace. You'll both have your mistakes, but admitting your weaknesses only deepens your relationship.
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That's Matt Maher, The Lord's Prayer, It's Yours, here on Extra Early. From the book, The Joyful Heart, Daily Meditations of Chinese Pastor Watchman Nee, he begins his entry in Psalm 112, verses 7 and 8. His heart is fixed, trusting in Jehovah, his heart is established. From start to finish, the Christian experience is a journey of faith. Through it, we come into possession of a new life, and through it, we walk by that new life. We live by faith, and not by joy. Joy is wonderful, but it feeds our sensations and lures us into seeking the things above only at times of excitement. Should our blissful feelings cease, our interest wanes. That's not the walk of faith. Our feelings are always changing. He is the same God every day, be it cloudy or sunny. Are we trusting in the up-and-down existence of our feelings, or is our faith anchored in the unchanging One?

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You just tuned in to a place where hope is on repeat. 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
1: Mostly clear skies through the early morning hours. A low of about 48 later on today. Sunshine expected, a high of about 76. For tonight, mostly cloudy, a low of about 55. And Wednesday, mostly sunny with a high of near 80.

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Hi, I'm Barry McGuire. I'm a layman here to help you understand the urgency and how much fun it is to share your faith at every opportunity. 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The opportunities are all around you. God gives you the nudge to go deeper with people, but the fear factor takes over and you bite your tongue and say nothing. And over the years, that becomes your norm. But every time you do that, you're cheating yourself of the blessings of God and the intimacy with God that only comes by allowing God to speak through you to bring others to Him. That's an out-of-this-world experience. 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

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Once again, my name is Tom. I thank you for joining me on Extra Early. And, you know, the gospel. You might think, yeah, well, yeah, I know the gospel. And this from Pastor J.D. Greer, one of our teachers. He's heard on the program Summit Life. 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Pastor J.D. writes, "It is one thing to understand the gospel, but is quite another to experience the gospel in such a way that it fundamentally changes us and becomes the source of our identity and security."

Case closed, the end. No chance for me to ever leave this prison of my sin. Now I know it might sound crazy, but one day a key unlocked that cell.

Mostly clear skies through the early morning hours, a low of about 48 later on today. Sunshine expected, a high of about 76. For tonight, mostly cloudy, a low of about 55. And Wednesday, mostly sunny with a high of near 80.

0: Parenting isn't what it used to be. Things have changed in the last few decades. Have you noticed? Hi, I'm Mark Gregston with Parenting Today's Teens. It used to be that you did what Dad said just because he said so. But I find that teens today don't share that immediate sense of respect. They don't obey just because they have to. They'll even put your authority to test. But as a parent, don't be intimidated by your teen's pushiness. No, just be yourself and stick to the beliefs and rules you know to be right. Your consistency in boundaries and consequences will stand far longer than a just do what I say mentality. If parenting has changed, and it certainly has, you might have to change with it.
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2: Whatever this year's headlines say, heaven already wrote the first line. Jesus reigns over your past, over your fears, over every unknown day on the calendar. The risen Christ still holds it all. 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

Way Truth Life Radio and One Sonic Society, Great Are You, Lord. Reading just a little bit from Andrew Murray's book, Abide in Christ, and in a chapter entitled, As the Branch in the Vine. What do you say, O my soul? Will I hesitate longer or withhold consent? Or will I not, instead of only thinking how hard and how difficult it is to live like a branch of the true vine, because I thought of it as something I had to accomplish, will I not now begin to look upon it as the most blessed and joyful thing under heaven? Will I not believe that now that I am in him, he himself will keep me and enable me to abide? On my part, abiding is nothing but the acceptance of my position, the consent to be kept there, the surrender of faith to the strong vine still to hold the feeble branch. Yes, I will. I do abide in you, blessed Lord Jesus.

Likes, logins, bank balances, they all grab our attention. But none of them hold us when life gets heavy. That's second-tier living. The good stuff comes first. Laughter that fills a room. A hug that lingers. The presence of God who calls you his own. What you stockpile won't last. What you share will. That's why we value you. 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
1: Mostly clear skies through the early morning hours, a low of about 48. Later on today, sunshine expected, a high of about 76. For tonight, mostly cloudy, a low of about 55. And Wednesday, mostly sunny with a high of near 80.

0: That's Big Daddy Weave, the Lion and the Lamb, here on Way Truth Life Radio, extra early. My name is Tom. In Paul's letter to the Philippians, chapter 1, verses 3 through 6, I thank my God upon every remembrance of you, always, in every prayer of mine, making requests for you all with joy, for your fellowship of the gospel from the first day until now, being confident of this very thing, that he who has begun a good work in you will complete it until the day of Jesus Christ. What a Savior! This is Laura's story.
1: A

0: Parenting isn't what it used to be. Things have changed in the last few decades. Have you noticed? Hi, I'm Mark Gregston with Parenting Today's Teens. It used to be that you did what Dad said just because he said so. But I find that teens today don't share that immediate sense of respect. They don't obey just because they have to. They'll even put your authority to test. But as a parent, don't be intimidated by your teen's pushiness. No, just be yourself and stick to the beliefs and rules you know to be right. Your consistency in boundaries and consequences will stand far longer than a just do what I say mentality. If parenting has changed, and it certainly has, you might have to change with it.
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Way Truth Life Radio and Phil Wickham, House of the Lord. I like this perspective on dying from pastor and theologian R.C. Sproul. He wrote, "The vocation of dying is a sacred vocation. To understand that is one of the most important lessons a Christian can ever learn. When the summons comes, we can respond in many ways. We can become angry, bitter, or terrified. But if we see it as a call from God and not a threat from Satan, we are far more prepared to cope with its difficulties."

0: Mostly clear skies through the early morning hours, a low of about 48. Later on today, sunshine expected, a high of about 76. For tonight, mostly cloudy, a low of about 55. And Wednesday, mostly sunny with a high of near 80.
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0: Everyone knows of the contributions of Thomas Edison. His many inventions were groundbreaking in their day and revolutionized modern life. But what was it about Edison that caused him to be so inventive? Well, perhaps these words of his reveal the reason. "Restlessness and discontent," he said, "are the first necessities of progress." I believe there is a healthy version of spiritual restlessness and discontent that can lead us to greater progress in our relationship with God and our relationships with others. If you are not content with your spiritual life, that realization can be the first step on the road to progress. This is David Jeremiah, encouraging you to get on the road to new life. Discover how to make progress with God on Route 66.
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2: Life doesn't always go as planned. Some days, it feels like everything's falling apart. A health scare, a strained relationship, or that cloud of uncertainty that just won't lift. And in the middle of it all, it can feel like you're standing alone. But even in the hardest moments, God's love doesn't waver. He's right there, in the pain, in the waiting, in the unknown. Even when everything else is falling apart, God's got you. 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

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This bit of wisdom from a pastor of many years ago, Charles Haddon Spurgeon. He writes, "Wisdom is the right use of knowledge. 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There is no fool so great a fool as a knowing fool. But to know how to use knowledge is to have wisdom." The wound.

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Maybe it's that one song that stopped you mid-scroll. 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
2: Mostly clear skies through the early morning hours. A low of about 48 later on today. Sunshine expected, a high of about 76. For tonight, mostly cloudy, a low of about 55. And Wednesday, mostly sunny with a high of near 80.

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1: That's Mercy Me and Phil Wickham. Then Christ Came. My name is Tom. I thank you for joining me on Extra Early. Some of the words in this next song with Ben Fuller. Who I am in the eyes of the Father. Who I am, His love set free. Who I was, I left at the altar. I am yours, Lord. I believe.

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1: Hi, I'm Barry McGuire. I'm a layman here to help you understand the urgency and how much fun it is to share your faith at every opportunity. To say the least, we've never needed God's Romans 8:28 promise to make everything in our lives work together for good more than now. At the moment, nothing seems to be working for good, and Christians are losing faith in God because He's not working everything for good in their lives right now. That's naivety. Just like God's gift of eternal life, most Americans have not received that gift. There are prerequisites like acknowledging your sinfulness and asking forgiveness and receiving Jesus, your Lord and Savior. Most people have not done that. You have to read the entire verse. God promises that everything will work together for good for those who love Him as their first love and to live for His purpose to seek and save the lost, literally to move everyone every day closer to Jesus. When you step into that world, it's the end of worry. There's nothing more exciting than knowing God is using you to move people closer to Him. 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

Chris Tomlin, Jesus Messiah. In Hebrews chapter 12, verses 1, 2, and 3, "Therefore we also, since we are surrounded by so great a cloud of witnesses, let us lay aside every weight and the sin which so easily ensnares us, and let us run with endurance the race that is set before us, looking unto Jesus, the author and finisher of our faith, who for the joy that was set before him endured the cross, despising the shame, and has sat down at the right hand of the throne of God. For consider him who endured such hostility from sinners against himself, lest you become weary and discouraged in your souls."

Mostly clear skies through the early morning hours, a low of about 48 later on today. Sunshine expected, a high of about 76. For tonight, mostly cloudy, a low of about 55. And Wednesday, mostly sunny with a high of near 80.

0: Parenting isn't what it used to be. Things have changed in the last few decades. Have you noticed? Hi, I'm Mark Gregston with Parenting Today's Teens. It used to be that you did what Dad said just because he said so. But I find that teens today don't share that immediate sense of respect. They don't obey just because they have to. They'll even put your authority to test. But as a parent, don't be intimidated by your teen's pushiness. No, just be yourself and stick to the beliefs and rules you know to be right. Your consistency in boundaries and consequences will stand far longer than a just do what I say mentality. If parenting has changed, and it certainly has, you might have to change with it.
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1: That's Jordan St. Cyr and Weary Traveler. Reading a little bit from the book Abide in Christ by Andrew Murray, and in a chapter entitled And in Love to Fellow Believers. Christian, what say you of this, your glorious calling to love like Christ? Does not your heart bound at the thought of the unspeakable privilege of thus showing forth the likeness of eternal love? Or are you rather ready to sigh at the thought of the inaccessible height of perfection to which you are thus called to climb? Brother, sigh not at what is indeed the highest token of the Father's love, that he has called us to be like Christ in our love, just as Christ was like the Father in his love. Understand that he who gave the command in such close connection with his teaching about the vine and the abiding in him gave us, in that same teaching, the assurance that we only have to abide in him to be able to love like him. Accept the command as a new motive to a fuller abiding in Christ.

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1: Mostly clear skies through the early morning hours, a low of about 48 later on today. Sunshine expected, a high of about 76. For tonight, mostly cloudy, a low of about 55. And Wednesday, mostly sunny with a high of near 80.

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1: Way Truth Life Radio and Phil Wickham, What's an Awesome God? My name is Tom. I thank you for being tuned in this morning. When we look at the people we read about in the Bible, and we can easily wonder and think to ourselves, wow, what great things the Lord accomplished through them. And when we read, we discover they were obedient to what the Lord had called them to. And it's the same for each one of us. If we have that relationship with our loving Heavenly Father because of Jesus, we have that relationship, and He can use each one of us. He can use you. He can use me. We need to simply walk in obedience. People like us, this is Micah Tyler and Emerson Day.

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Hi, I'm Barry McGuire. I'm a layman here to help you understand the urgency and how much fun it is to share your faith at every opportunity. To say the least, we've never needed God's Romans 8:28 promise to make everything in our lives work together for good more than now. At the moment, nothing seems to be working for good, and Christians are losing faith in God because He's not working everything for good in their lives right now. That's naivety. Just like God's gift of eternal life, most Americans have not received that gift. There are prerequisites like acknowledging your sinfulness and asking forgiveness and receiving Jesus as your Lord and Savior. Most people have not done that. You have to read the entire verse. God promises that everything will work together for good for those who love Him as their first love and to live for His purpose to seek and save the lost, literally to move everyone every day closer to Jesus. When you step into that world, it's the end of worry. There's nothing more exciting than knowing God is using you to move people closer to Him. We can help you at igniteamerica.com.

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1: 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From the website Desiring God, this short little article from Pastor Jonathan Parnell from Minneapolis, Minnesota. He writes, Jesus was accused of being a friend of sinners. That was the word on the street in first century Palestine. The precise phrase, friend of sinners, is mentioned twice in the gospel, in Matthew chapter 11, verse 19, and Luke chapter 7, verse 34. The naysayers of the day, the religious aristocracy, criticized Jesus as a glutton and a drunkard, a friend of tax collectors and sinners. They called him this because it was true. He was a friend of sinners. Jesus himself said that he didn't come for the spiritually healthy, but for the sick. I have not come to call the righteous, but sinners to repentance. Just like he greeted children that others thought were a nuisance, he welcomed sinners that others didn't. He looked at them, as Mark says he did with the rich young man in Mark chapter 10, verse 21, that he loved them. He had compassion on them. And most glorious of all, he wielded his authority to speak those wondrous words, your sins are forgiven. This is Casting Crowns.
2: Jesus, friend of sinners,

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1: Mostly clear skies through the early morning hours. A low of about 48 later on today. Sunshine expected, a high of about 76. For tonight, mostly cloudy, a low of about 55. And Wednesday, mostly sunny with a high of near 80.
2: You can stand next to someone and still have no idea what they're carrying. They're smiling, doing the normal stuff, but inside, it's heavy. That's why kindness matters more than we think. Jesus had a way of helping without making people feel small. He moved toward them, stayed close, and brought relief. So today, be the reason someone breathes easier. That's how Jesus changes a day. 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

0: Parenting isn't what it used to be. Things have changed in the last few decades. Have you noticed? Hi, I'm Mark Gregston with Parenting Today's Teens. It used to be that you did what Dad said just because he said so. But I find that teens today don't share that immediate sense of respect. 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They'll even put your authority to test. 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No, just be yourself and stick to the beliefs and rules you know to be right. Your consistency in boundaries and consequences will stand far longer than a just do what I say mentality. If parenting has changed, and it certainly has, you might have to change with it.
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1: That's Matt Maher, Your Love Defends Me. Once again, my name is Tom. I thank you for being tuned in to Extra Early. On the way at 5 o'clock, we say good morning, Sam and Sonia. Just leaving you with these verses in 1 Peter chapter 1, verses 3, 4, and 5. Blessed be the God and Father of our Lord Jesus Christ, who according to his abundant mercy has begotten us again to a living hope through the resurrection of Jesus Christ from the dead, to an inheritance incorruptible and undefiled, and that does not fade away, reserved in heaven for you, who are kept by the power of God through faith for salvation, ready to be revealed in the last time.

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The message that stops you mid-worry, the truth that catches you mid-doubt, the reminder that finds you right where you are. That's not coincidence. 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
1: Hey, it's Sam and Sonia. Good morning. Your weather forecast today. We're headed for the mid-70s and lots of sunshine today. We will see almost 80 degrees tomorrow and mostly sunny. And then it looks like we will see the chance for some storms to move through the area on Thursday. Highs getting up to the mid-80s.

Well, good morning. We're Sam and Sonia. You know, I've always loved this verse, Lamentations 3:22-23, and it says this: because of the Lord's great love, we are not consumed, for his mercies never fail. They are new every morning. Great is your faithfulness. Well, here's what it really means, just simply and practically. No matter what yesterday looked like, maybe mistakes, stress, regrets, God isn't holding that over you today. You see, his mercies, they reset daily. You don't wake up behind with him.

We're serving up a blend of hope, joy, and peace to brighten your day and uplift your spirit. Savor the goodness. 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

Radio for Christ Centered Living. Hey, it's Sam and Sonia. Good morning. You know, bad things can happen when leadership is asleep at the wheel. You know, if you've ever been at an organization or something before, or you've watched and maybe even in leadership and government, if someone is just sort of coasting and they're asleep at the wheel, bad things can happen. But we are encouraged in Psalm 121. David reminds us that God is never asleep at the wheel. Never. This is what it says, Psalm 121, 3 through 6. The one who watches over you will not slumber. He's not going to sleep. Indeed, he who watches over Israel never slumbers or sleeps. The Lord himself watches over you. The Lord stands beside you as your protective shade. The sun will not harm you by the day. The moon will not harm you at night. I love that reminder for us. Even when we sleep, even when we don't have it all together, God is never asleep at the wheel. He is always watching.

0: Hey, it's Sam and Sonia. Good morning. Your weather forecast today. We're headed for the mid-70s and lots of sunshine today. We will see almost 80 degrees tomorrow and mostly sunny. And then it looks like we will see the chance for some storms to move through the area on Thursday. Highs getting up to the mid-80s.
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0: components look worse. These synthetically created videos are lifelike and at times comical, putting candidates in unlikely scenarios that some viewers, unfortunately, don't realize are fabricated. Dozens of states already have laws on the books prohibiting election-related deepfakes, but it's hard to enforce those laws for various reasons. Officials are getting concerned, social media is adding more fuel to the fire, and at a time when it's getting harder to discern truth, we need to ask the Lord for the wisdom He promises to give us. I'm David Wolin at haventoday.org.
1: Dr. Tony Evans says when God gives us grace, He wants us to be conduits, not containers. He'll illustrate the difference with a personal story today as we spend 2 minutes with Tony.
2: As I've shared before, I used to be a water safety instructor because in junior high school, I was in a swimming pool and I had not yet learned to swim. And unbeknownst to me, I could not touch bottom anymore, and I panicked. When I hit the bottom, I would push myself up to get my mouth up to call for help. Panic was all over me as I kind of saw my life flash in front of me, thinking I was going to drown. Sitting on the side of the pool was a friend of mine named Donald. And Donald saw me on this last time and reached over and grabbed me and pulled me out of the water. In other words, Donald saved me from potentially drowning. Well, after that, I learned how to swim. I became a lifeguard and a water safety instructor so I could save others like I had been saved myself. If God has reached down and saved you, if God has reached down and delivered you, if God has reached down and lifted you out of the miry clay, don't tell me you're too cute to reach down and to deliver somebody else. Don't tell me that the grace shown to you, you're unwilling to make to somebody else. You are stewards of the grace of God, and grace should motivate service.
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0: Hey, it's Sam and Sonia. Good morning. Your weather forecast today. We're headed for the mid-70s and lots of sunshine today. We will see almost 80 degrees tomorrow and mostly sunny. And then it looks like we will see the chance for some storms to move through the area on Thursday. Highs getting up to the mid-80s.
1: Parenting isn't what it used to be. 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Have you noticed? Hi, I'm Mark Gregston with Parenting Today's Teens. 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

Hey, we're Sam and Sonia. Good morning. There's this song that came out recently. It's a worship song that it says at the very end, I don't care if they say that I'm out of my mind. God, I am so grateful for you. And we need to live in that place in our lives where we are so grateful for everything God has done that we really don't care. If the people around us think we're crazy for loving Jesus, we're going to do it anyways. The closer you get to Jesus, the crazier you might seem to some of the people around you. But out of our gratefulness for what God has done, how could we live any other way?

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2: It's getting to that season again. Political ads on the TV. So often there's that deep voice calling out the flaws of the opponent, trying to sway us to vote one way or the other. But now some candidates have a new tool for the toolbox: artificial intelligence. It's a new trend in politics. AI-generated deepfake videos authorized by the campaigns. They make candidates look better and opponents look worse. These synthetically created videos are lifelike and at times comical, putting candidates in unlikely scenarios that some viewers, unfortunately, don't realize are fabricated. Dozens of states already have laws on the books prohibiting election-related deepfakes, but it's hard to enforce those laws for various reasons. Officials are getting concerned. Social media is adding more fuel to the fire, and at a time when it's getting harder to discern truth, we need to ask the Lord for the wisdom He promises to give us. I'm David Wolin at haventoday.org.
3: Well, good morning. We're Sam and Sonia. Look at the forecast for today. We are headed up to the mid-70s. It's a bit chilly out there this morning, just 47 right now. We will see clear skies today. Might see some clouds build by the evening, and then partly cloudy tonight in the mid-50s for the low. Tomorrow, we will reach 80 degrees and mostly sunny skies. There's a chance that late tomorrow night and into the day Thursday, we could start to see some rain showers. Here's new music from Elevation Rhythm and Washed. Good morning.

Elevation Rhythm and Washed on listener-supported Way Truth Life Radio. Hey, we're Sam and Sonia. Good morning. Okay, ask any young person, and there's a good chance that if you ask them, what is it you want to be when you grow up, or what is it you want to achieve, a lot of times that response is going to be something that looks or sounds an awful lot like, I want to be famous. There's a lot of desire that we can face to be famous, to be known by people. Of course, oftentimes we'll hear from those who have reached that goal and they are famous that they don't actually like that so much because they're not able to just walk around and go to the store and that kind of thing. I was reading this from Toby Mac's Facebook page this morning. The greatest purpose of life is not to be known or admired or celebrated, but instead, the greatest purpose of life is to make Jesus known. Let us work towards that end and that goal today as we go about our day.

0: Well, good morning. We're Sam and Sonia. Well, I'm not sure about you, but I am a planner. I like lists. I like tackling them. I like checking them off to prove that, okay, now I can move on to the next one. Well, Dr. Tony Evans, who we air each weekday at 9:30, said this, the path of what is next, the path to your plan is to see the plan in your life is in your relationship to the planner. So pursue the one who holds the world in his hands, who is the ultimate all-knowing planner for today and tomorrow and the next day. My friend, pursue God today.
1: Dr. Tony Evans says when God gives us grace, he wants us to be conduits, not containers. He'll illustrate the difference with a personal story today as we spend 2 minutes with Tony.
2: As I've shared before, I used to be a water safety instructor. Because in junior high school, I was in a swimming pool and I had not yet learned to swim. And unbeknownst to me, I could not touch bottom anymore and I panicked. When I hit the bottom, I would push myself up to get my mouth up to call for help. Panic was all over me as I kind of saw my life flash in front of me, thinking I was going to drown. Sitting on the side of the pool was a friend of mine named Donald. And Donald saw me on this last time and reached over and grabbed me and pulled me out of the water. In other words, Donald saved me from potentially drowning. Well, after that, I learned how to swim. I became a lifeguard and a water safety instructor so I could save others like I had been saved myself. If God has reached down and saved you, if God has reached down and delivered you, if God has reached down and lifted you out of the miry clay, don't tell me you're too cute to reach down and to deliver somebody else. Don't tell me that the grace shown to you, you're unwilling to make to somebody else. You are stewards of the grace of God, and grace should motivate service.
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Well, good morning. We're Sam and Sonia. Great to be with you here this morning, and we want your feedback too. Have you heard of the Listener Advisory Team? 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

0: Radio for Christ-Centered Living, Ryan Stevenson and Eye of the Storm. Hey, good morning. We're Sam and Sonia. Today, we're going to take a little trip down memory lane. If you think back to your childhood and all the wonderful toys that you probably had and played with and experienced, there might be that one stuffed animal that really sticks out to you. And today we want to share those stuffed animals.
1: That's right. So if you go to our socials, Good Morning with Sam and Sonia, you're going to see us as little plush animals. And it's just a catchy little picture to remind you to answer that question, because we'd love to get in on that conversation. You know, great memories with your favorite stuffed animal. And so I know my girls grew up with a ton of them, and they still, though, have one or two that we allowed them to keep, and I'm actually storing some of those at my house. But I grew up with an animal that I looked up, a little stuffed animal that I looked up. I'm like, why did I get rid of that? I should have kept it, because now it's worth about $100 to $300, and I could have sold it to somebody that likes to reminisce like that. When we moved here to Pennsylvania, I looked at it, I took a picture of it, and I moved on. It went in the trash bin. It took a lot for me to throw it away, even though it was in a box for probably 10 years prior to that, and I never really even had it out. But it was breaking down and kind of gross looking, and so I got rid of it.
0: You're wondering why you got rid of it. Well, Sonia just showed me pictures of what this thing looks like. Like, just not her broken down version, but just the original. And it looks like it could be in some kind of scary movie. Like, it is.
1: You're right.
0: I think I know why you got rid of it, because you couldn't sleep at night.
1: Yeah. It was. I'll post a picture of it. It's this plastic monkey. I guess it was called Mr. Bim Zip Zippy. I never knew it had a name. I just called it this monkey, and it had a banana in its hand and little white plastic tennis shoes. It was kind of strange, but I will post a picture. It's back in the 1960s. You know, I guess they made plushy animals very different. They were stuffed with, like, not as fluffy. It was definitely harder. And
0: then it's like the stuffed animal that's soft or, you know, squishy, but then the face, hands, and ears are like that hard plastic rubber.
1: Yeah, it's an interesting animal. So I will post that, even though that was my favorite. I will post that. And so that's our question today. And if you've got a picture of it, or you can look up the picture of it, bonus points for you. We want to get in on that conversation, reminiscing back to the days where stuffed animals were part of your everyday life as a child. Hopefully it's not necessarily part of your everyday life right now, but as an adult. But we'd love to get you in on that conversation. And hey, if you've got a kiddo at home, a grandchild, we'd love to see their favorite stuffed animal too. Go to our Good Morning with Sam and Sonia Facebook.
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1: Hello, I'm Luke Shinsky, one of the pastors at Kish Church in Reidsville, PA, and I'm with Way, Truth, Life's Radio's Scripture of the Day. Blessed are the peacemakers, for they shall be called sons of God. First, Jesus is talking here about peacemaking, not peacekeepers. Making is an action word. It's the sort of folks who get in between two parties in conflict and do something about it. Second, what might you notice about someone trying to make peace? You might notice that when the peacemaker doesn't choose sides, both sides are mad at them. Well, Jesus calls the lonely peacemaker a son of God. When you are caught in the middle of two sides, you are on God's side. You're like Jesus. You aren't on an island after all. The good life belongs to the peacemakers, for they shall be called sons of God. Again, I'm Pastor Luke with Kish Church in Reidsville. We have services on Sunday mornings at 9 and 10:30, or you could look us up at Kish Church online.
2: Well, good morning. Your weather forecast for today, as you can tell, it's obviously a bit cooler out this morning. We're just now at 48 degrees. We're headed up to the mid-70s today. We'll see mostly clear skies with some sunshine. A few clouds will start to build through the late afternoon and into the evening tonight. Lows overnight down to the mid-50s. And then tomorrow we're headed for 80 degrees and mostly sunny. Here's CeCe Winans with her newest song, Worthy of It All. Thanks for letting Sonia and I join you for some worship this morning.

Such a beautiful song by Mercy Me. Well, good morning, we're Sam and Sonia. Well, as you go about your day, can I encourage you? Something I saw that really stuck with me, it said this, let your love for God change the world, but never, never let the world change your love for God.

0: Well, good morning. We're Sam and Sonia and John Reddick for your Tuesday. Well, today we're talking about your childhood. What was your favorite stuffed animal? Perhaps you have a kiddo with you today, a grandchild. Maybe you're hanging out with the neighbor kids. And that question you can ask them to get them in on that conversation because their stuffed animal is actually their favorite right now. We're taking a look, though. What was your favorite when you were growing up? And so we heard from Jen, and Jennifer said that she loved Baby Alive. Stuffed animal, not necessarily, but Baby Alive was the best. And I remember that. I love that there are baby dolls out there. I know we got our son one when he was younger, a boy baby doll. And my father-in-law thought, what are you doing giving my son, my grandson, the first grandchild, a baby doll? And I'm going to tell you right now, he's the best with babies. He works with children. So those baby dolls, they count. They count as the stuffed animal because they definitely can take the place of a stuffed animal. If you weren't one of those that liked many of stuffed animals, those baby dolls absolutely count as your choice today.
1: Well, I never had a baby doll, but I did have some stuffed animals that I really enjoyed. One of them was, if you've ever watched the old cartoons Fievel about the mouse, there was Fievel Goes West, and then like I think the first one was called Fievel, An American Tale. I had a stuffed animal from one of those, and I think it was actually from the Fievel Goes West.
0: Yes, love that. Love that movie.
1: But I had the stuffed animal that was sold at Sears. It was made specifically for Sears. And my grandma, she got me one of those when I was young. By the time I was just looking at pictures of it, it had this, you know, coat and big hat and everything. By the time I was done with mine, the coat and the hat and everything was all long gone. But I still have such really fond memories of that one. And then my favorite one was just this generic like teddy bear that my aunt got me from Cedar Point, the amusement park in Ohio, because I grew up in Ohio. And she got it for me for one of my first birthdays. And I named this teddy bear Huggable. So that was my favorite teddy bear. And let me tell you, by the time I grew up, that teddy bear had been through it. Yes. It had a lot of bald spots.
0: Oh, yeah.
1: It had been sewn back together multiple times, but it lasted.
0: Well, we love that there's great memories wrapped up in those stuffed animals, kind of reminiscing of your childhood. There's just something about something to hug while you're going to bed, a child having a stuffed animal when they're sick or not feeling well or just needing a friend. And so Sam, Fightful Goes West, one of my kids' favorite movies. I love those character stuffed animals that go along with the movies. It definitely brings it to life for a child and their imagination. So that's our question for today. Go to our socials. Good morning with Sam and Sonia. Give us your favorite stuffed animal growing up and bonus points for you if you send in a picture. Or you can always text us 833-559-5965.
2: In Matthew 6, Jesus prayed, "Our Father in heaven, hallowed be your name. Your kingdom come, your will be done on earth as it is in heaven." This is Max Lucado. A prayer that begins, "May I not view you as a distant father, but as one who has come to earth and understands the challenges and temptations of my life. Be near me today. Whisper reminders that you're close. My friends need you today as they make difficult decisions in their workplace and in their families. Show them you are closer than even their earthly fathers. Thank you for hearing me and listening to my pleas. It's in Jesus' name I pray this. Amen." Here's my challenge for you. Every day for 4 weeks, pray 4 minutes. Then get ready to connect with God like never before. This is Max Lucado.

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1: Crowder and Grave Robber on listener-supported Wade Truth Life Radio. Hey, good morning. We're Sam and Sonia. Today, as you try to make some progress and take some steps forward, maybe in your walk with the Lord, maybe in your home life, maybe in physical fitness or whatever it might be, remember this, that momentum is built not on giant leaps, but instead on faithful steps taken one at a time.

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2: Well, okay, the word perfected is weather forecast for yesterday and today. I think this is the best type of weather, mostly sunny today with a high near 76 degrees this morning. Quite cool as you walk out, but it feels so good. Hopefully you got a chance to give your air conditioning a little bit of a rest and even maybe slept with your windows open. As we move into our Wednesday, you might see a slight chance of showers, but mostly sunny tomorrow with a high near 80 degrees. We'll get outside and enjoy this morning as you worship with us. Here's Phillips, Craig, and Dean.

Radio for Christ-Centered Living. That's music from Zach Williams. Hey, good morning. We're Sam and Sonia. I want to share this verse with you. It's just a couple of verses out of Matthew, and it's chapter 6, 19 through 21, where it says, "Do not store up for yourselves treasures on earth, where moth and rust destroy and where thieves break in and steal, but store up for yourselves treasures in heaven, where neither moth nor rust destroy and where thieves do not break in or steal. For where your treasure is, there your heart will be also."

0: Hey, good morning. We're Sam and Sonia. Love that new one from Elevation Worship. Alleluia. Hey, we are talking today about some of our favorite stuffed animals from growing up. We'd love to hear about yours. You can share with us in a text, 833-559-5965. I know I have been in this situation before, I think more than once, but once specifically I can remember of going to like this public place, a park or something, and you look over and all by itself is some little stuffed animal or little blankie, and some child has left it there and yes. They're gone, you know? And you're just thinking, oh man, that is going to be a rough night.
1: Right.
0: No sleep.
1: Yes.
0: Like the parents are going to be looking for this thing like crazy over the following days. So those stuffed animals sometimes, you know, when we're little, they mean a lot to us, and then it sticks with us in our memory, and we remember it for years and decades to come.
1: That's right. We heard from Mary Beth, and she said her daughter had this little pup is what she called it, and it got lost at the Hills department store. And so I messaged her back and said, yes, that had to be a sad day in your home. Trying to figure out how to get them to sleep, you know, what can you give them to substitute their favorite stuffed animal. So yeah, you feel so bad. You want to turn that little stuffed animal or that blanket in, but many times the parents don't even remember where it got dropped. It's a random like fall out of the stroller in a situation where you can never find it again. So I know those are hard days.
0: And with a little kid like that, there's no going, you know, it's okay, here's some ice cream or here's a new TV, you know, like there's nothing you're going to be able to just wow them with takes away the need for stuffed animal.
1: That's right. And so I have a story about my young adult daughter who her favorite two stuffed animals was a very large dog. We called him Big Dog. And it had to have been at least 36 inches long, but it was really soft and like floppy. So easy to snuggle up with. And she had that for a very long time into her college days. She took it to college. And then she also had a little dog that was somewhat of the same look of a dog that we allowed her to travel with, because this big dog we were not taking along. It wouldn't fit in the suitcase.
0: Have to tie him to the top of the car
1: That's right. And so this little dog was given to her by an uncle that passed away. So it was super special. Well, when she got married, her husband-to-be is like, yeah, you're not bringing that in our new bedroom, our new place. Like, it's just got to stay at home. Well, she was determined to keep that, take it with her into their new home they were establishing. And so I did purchase a smaller version of the big dog, teasing him that, like, this could stick under her pillow, you know. And so recently I was just there visiting, and big dog and little dog are right next to her bedside on the ground. And she said that when he goes to gets up ready to work, she grabs her stuffed animal.
0: Oh, my goodness.
1: And snuggles with that. And so there's something about the comfort of that stuffed animal. There will be a day that she'll not have that, I'm sure, around. But in the meantime, she's got a very patient husband that now, you know, allows her to keep it at least in the bedroom. But that's our question today is what is your favorite stuffed animal growing up, the memories involved in that? Or if you've got kids, what's your favorite stuffed animal? We'd love to hear from you. Go to our socials, Good Morning with Sam and Sonia, or you can always text us, 833-559-5965.
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3: In Matthew 6, Jesus prayed, "Our Father in heaven, hallowed be your name. Your kingdom come, your will be done, on earth as it is in heaven." This is Max Lucado, a prayer that begins, "May I not view you as a distant father, but as one who has come to earth and understands the challenges and temptations of my life. Be near me today. Whisper reminders that you're close. My friends need you today as they make difficult decisions in their workplace and in their family. Show them you are closer than even their earthly fathers. Thank you for hearing me and listening to my pleas. It's in Jesus' name I pray this. Amen." Here's my challenge for you. Every day for 4 weeks, pray 4 minutes. Then get ready to connect with God like never before. This is Max Lucado.

Likes, logins, bank balances, they all grab our attention. But none of them hold us when life gets heavy. That's second-tier living. The good stuff comes first. Laughter that fills a room. A hug that lingers. The presence of God who calls you his own. What you stockpile won't last. What you share will. That's why we value you. 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

Phil Wickham with a great reminder about our heavenly home and the goals that we set to get there someday. What a great day that will be. Well, have you ever been praying for something or possibly someone? We recently heard from a concerned mom who asked for prayer for her child that's dealing with some pretty severe panic attacks. So can I encourage you today to invite those around you to pray for you, to lift you up in prayer? Never limit your prayers because you think you're undeserving. This is such a good news moment for you. You're not praying because of who you are. You're praying because of who He is.

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No chance for me to ever leave this prison of my sin. Now I know it might sound crazy, but one day a key unlocked that cell. I heard

There is such a freedom that comes in walking with Christ. I love that song from Micah Tyler. We're Sam and Sonia. Good morning. You know, oftentimes healing will begin when we stop asking one question and start asking a different question. When we stop asking why everything is happening and instead start asking what God wants to do in us through it.

0: Leanna Crawford with a great song for your Tuesday morning. Well, good morning. We're Sam and Sonia. Well, Sam, I know growing up, I had a lot of things that I would play with, and being outside was definitely one of them. But when you're not outside and your make-believe playing takes little stuffed animals, takes little dolls, and I loved my imagination type playing. And so that is where we're reminiscing today is God gave us this creative mind to pretend. And so if you think back at the day when you were little, what was your favorite stuffed animal growing up? We love to reminisce, love to take a look back and get to know you more. So go to our socials, Good Morning with Sam and Sonia, and get in on that conversation. 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
1: You know, one of the great things about stuffed animals, that kind of thing, is that a lot of times they're given as gifts, you know, a birthday gift, a Christmas gift, something like that, to a kid. And when you give that gift, you have no idea if they're just going to kind of like that, or if it's going to become the one, you know, the stuffed animal. And I got really lucky early on because for my niece, her first birthday, I had just started working in Colorado Springs, and I was flying home actually for my wedding, but I was getting back in time for her birthday party, first birthday party. So while I was in Colorado, I went to one of those Build-A-Bears where you like make a stuffed animal.
0: Yeah.
1: And I went in all by myself. That probably looked strange,
0: but
1: I went in and made a stuffed little bunny rabbit for her. And so took it back for her, you know, and she loved it right away. And it was pretty clear within the first couple months that this had become the one, you know. And so she still has this stuffed bunny. I don't know if she ever named it. I should ask her if she ever named it. But she loved it virtually to death because she had this little like habit when she was younger of picking at it. And she picked that whole stuffed bunny completely bald.
0: Oh my goodness.
1: Picked all of the fuzz off of it.
0: No.
1: So that now it's like complete. It looks like this little stuffed bunny has leprosy or something. It looks really bad, but it is well loved. And it's funny because, you know, now we look at that and we think back to when she was that age and how she would pick at it and stuff.
0: That's so funny.
1: So, yeah, hopefully she never gets rid of that one.
0: Aww.
1: If she does, she better give it back to Uncle Sam, though, because I have fond memories.
0: Oh, yes. Going to Build-A-Bear all by yourself, building a gift.
1: Yeah.
0: That's sweet. I love that. Well, I have adult daughters that have gone to Build-A-Bear with their girlfriends to make one. So it is fine. But they went in with the group. You went by yourself.
1: Yeah, I was just this, you know, mid-20s guy by himself.
0: Well, that's so kind. I think it's so important to look back at some of the things that we've received that are sentimental. And many times they are gifts like that that you don't want to get rid of because of the memories attached to it. And so that's what we're asking for you today. Just kind of go back, reminisce. What was your toy? What was the stuffed animal of your choice when you were younger? If you've got kids with you here today, we'd love to see even just a little picture of one of their favorite stuffed animals. We would love for you to get in on that conversation. Go to our socials, Good Morning with Sam and Sonia, or text us. And you can also text a picture, 833-559-5965.
2: 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The video discussion series, Is Genesis History?, continues Sunday, June the 14th from 7 until 8:30 at Faith Baptist Church, 647 Valley Vista Drive in State College. The topic will be Astronomy and the Bible, featuring Dr. Danny Faulkner and Del Tackett. 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
0: Well, a perfect day in store for us for our Tuesday, mostly sunny with a high near 76 degrees, just a perfect temperature. Tomorrow it's going to warm up to 80 degrees. That sunshine is going to stick around, but you might see some showers moving into the afternoon around 3 o'clock. Then on Thursday, showers likely, possibly a thunderstorm, partly sunny, warming up to 85 degrees.

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2: It's getting to that season again. Political ads on the TV. So often there's that deep voice calling out the flaws of the opponent, trying to sway us to vote one way or the other. But now some candidates have a new tool for the toolbox: artificial intelligence. It's a new trend in politics. AI-generated deepfake videos authorized by the campaigns. They make candidates look better and opponents look worse. These synthetically created videos are lifelike and at times comical, putting candidates in unlikely scenarios that some viewers, unfortunately, don't realize are fabricated. Dozens of states already have laws on the books prohibiting election-related deepfakes, but it's hard to enforce those laws for various reasons. Officials are getting concerned. Social media is adding more fuel to the fire, and at a time when it's getting harder to discern truth, we need to ask the Lord for the wisdom He promises to give us. I'm David Wolin at haventoday.org.

Mercy Me with Flawless on Wade Truth Life Radio. We're Sam and Sonia. You know, the older I get, the more I realize that a good church and a praying family, you know, a walk with Jesus that is close, those things are worth more than anything this world could ever have to offer. Here's Zach Williams and Wait For Me. Good morning.

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0: Well, good morning. We're Sam and Sonia. All right, Sam, I will tell you that my husband and I have a dream. We have a dream someday.
1: I feel like I've heard a speech that starts this way.
0: Right. To own a bed and breakfast or something where we have property and a home that we live in, but we open it up for ministry. We open it up to minister to Christian retreats and maybe pastors needing respite. And then also on the side, you know, renting it out to make the money to pay for the place. Well, that's a dream because my husband loves to bake and cook in the kitchen, and I love to decorate and keep things nice and tidy. And so that's a dream. But sometimes we wonder, will that even ever come true? Lord, is that really your vision for us? Is that really your calling for us? So we all have these good intentions, but they can be radically different what we hoped or expected of what God has planned for us. But nonetheless, He's always good. He says, I am the light. In me, there is no darkness. So look for God's light in all of your circumstances and be abundantly present in the moments with Him, asking Him constantly, Lord, what is your plan for me? I want to know so that I can move forward in that calling. And sometimes that requires giving up, releasing the things that we had planned or dreamed. I don't know that we'll ever own Airbnb for ministry. So can I remind you today, wholeheartedly believe that your God is perfect. No matter how hard it is to get to that goal, His plan is always perfect for you today.
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3: 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His many inventions were groundbreaking in their day and revolutionized modern life. But what was it about Edison that caused him to be so inventive? Well, perhaps these words of his reveal the reason. Restlessness and discontent, he said, are the first necessities of progress. I believe there is a healthy version of spiritual restlessness and discontent that can lead us to greater progress in our relationship with God and our relationships with others. If you are not content with your spiritual life, that realization can be the first step on the road to progress. 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
2: Good morning. I'm Maritza with you here at Way Truth Life Radio. 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Thank you for coming along. 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
4: Conflict is inevitable in a marriage. 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It actually, He intended it to make you more like Him, and He intended it to be something that would ultimately strengthen your marriage. And so learning how to think through this is a crucial dimension of any family, certainly any marriage.
3: 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Greer. I'm Molly Vidovich. As a young couple plans their wedding day, they're full of excitement, anticipating to live happily ever after, just like the fairy tale's promise. But as the years tick by, they often discover that the butterflies fade and the person they married isn't the saint they imagined. And in many cases, they start looking for a way out. Today, we are tackling the painful topic of divorce, an issue that's touched the life of nearly every American in one way or another. But what does God have to say about it? Because that should be our most important voice on the topic. Pastor J.D. gives us biblical wisdom today as he asks the question, when is it okay to divorce and remarry?
4: This week, we're going to look at how to get through difficulty in marriage and what to do after a divorce, or basically what the Bible says about divorce. Divorce has affected a lot of people in our church and in our community. Some of you have gone through it yourselves. Some of you are going through it right now. For many of you, you watched your parents get divorced and it affected you deeply. I want you to know that whatever situation that you are in, I do not come judgmentally on this. I know that for many of you, this was one of the most painful times in your life. And it's something that if you could have avoided it, you certainly feel like you would have done whatever you could have to avoid it. And you just felt like for whatever reason, you couldn't. And so I'm not coming judgmentally to you. Some Christians talk about divorce as if it is the unforgivable sin, as if it's the one thing you can never really come back from. You walk around from that point with a scarlet D attached to your chest or whatever, but I want to show you that that is a lie. And while not everyone is divorced, of course, we all have brokenness in our relationships. In fact, that's probably the one thing that we all have in common, the one thing we have in common in relation to our families and our relationships is conflict, very hurtful conflict, and learning to press through that and to keep the family intact is something that's very difficult. And it's something that is one of the most essential skills that you have to develop in being in any kind of relationship and certainly in family. Because going into marriage, you just, conflict is not really on your radar screen that much. When Veronica and I were in premarital counseling together, the one session that we ran out of time for was conflict resolution. And at the time we thought, it's okay, we never really fight. That was a strategic oversight. In fact, this week my wife said, she said, why do we do premarital counseling before people get married? And I said, well, because it's called premarital counseling. And she said, no. I mean, like, why? She said, because when you're leading up to marriage, none of this stuff sounds relevant. It just goes in one ear and right out the other. She said, if you would have said this stuff to me during our first year of marriage, I would have grabbed a hold of it like a drowning man to a life preserver or something like that. It's probably a great point, but the big idea, conflict is inevitable in a marriage. And it destroys a lot of marriages. God intended it, however, to not destroy your marriage. It actually, He intended it to make you more like Him. And He intended it to be something that would ultimately strengthen your marriage. And so learning how to think through this is a crucial dimension of any family and certainly any marriage. First, what we're going to do is we're going to start by looking at what Jesus teaches about divorce. And then using that, we're going to address some of the questions that you and I have surrounding that. So let's go. Matthew chapter 19, verse 3. Matthew 19, verse 3, and the Pharisees came up to Jesus and they tested him. This is not a real question. This is a trap. They say, is it lawful, Jesus, to divorce one's wife for any cause? And he answered, have you not read that he who created them from the beginning, ding, ding, ding, there's our series title, made them male and female. You see what he did? He goes back to the beginning and says, let's look at how this was set up. Have you read this? Therefore, a man, based on this, shall leave his father and mother and hold fast to his wife. And the two in marriage shall actually become one flesh. That's a quote from Genesis 2. So they are no longer two individuals. They are now one flesh. What therefore God has joined together, let not man separate. Not another man, not you, not your spouse. Nobody separates it. Verse 7, so they said to him, well, why then did Moses command us to give a certificate of divorce and to send her away? It was true. Moses had said in Deuteronomy 24, 1, when a man takes a wife and he marries her, if he finds some indecency in her, he could divorce her. And so they're like, well, Jesus, you know, you're saying that we shouldn't get divorced, but Moses said we could. Gotcha. For the record, you should never get into a battle of wits with Jesus, especially not about the Bible. A friend of mine got me into this. I think it's called the Bible quiz app on your phone or whatever, but you just play somebody random around the United States. And I go into that pretty confidently. I'm not gonna lie to you, because I'm like, I got a PhD in theology. I teach the Bible for a living. I strut into that pretty confidently. I got matched up with some guy in Idaho who kicks my tail and I keep re-challenging every time I lose. And I'm like, what do they know about the Bible in Idaho? How am I losing? And in fact, I even thought, you know where the Bible says that we sometimes entertain angels unaware? I'm like, maybe this guy is an angel that God has put to humble me, because every single time. So I don't know who this guy is. I don't know if you're listening to our podcast, but Thief in the Night 4212, hats off to you, my brother, because you have got it going on. And some of you are like, well, what's your name? I'm not telling you my screen name, because I don't want you quizzing me and then beating me. No, I'm kidding. I'll tell you. It's Guns and Moses is my screen name. So anyway, how I feel with this guy is how the Pharisees felt with Jesus, because they could never win with him, but they kept doing this. And so he says to them, because of your hardness of heart, Moses allowed you to divorce your wives, but from the beginning, there it is again, it was not so. Rabbis at the time taught a difference between what they called a command in the law and a concession. A command expressed God's heart. A command showed what God had desired from the beginning. That was different than a concession, which was something that God allowed in the law because of man's fallen condition in order to keep peace in a society that was filled with people at various levels of spiritual maturity. This allowance for divorce, Jesus said, was not a command. It was a concession due to man's fallen nature. The Pharisees actually knew that. Many of the rabbis at the time taught the difference between a command and a concession, but this was their trap. What did Moses mean exactly by something indecent? Because that's what he'd said, is you could divorce your spouse if you find something indecent in her. What did that mean? Because the words in Hebrew, or wat dabar, something indecent, were actually really ambiguous, even for people who spoke Hebrew. And there were generally two schools of thought about what those two words meant. Rabbi Shammai represented one school of thought. He taught that indecent meant sexual indecency, meaning that Moses was saying that if a man discovered his wife had been sexually unfaithful, then he could, or wat dabar, he could divorce her. His represents the conservative position of the day. On the other side, you had Rabbi Hillel. Now, Hillel was a little bit more of the progressive type. He lived in Chapel Hill. He drove a Prius. Hillel said indecent means anything you don't like about her. Maybe she has indecent behavior at a party, or indecent cooking skills, or indecent morning breath. And I'm actually not really even exaggerating about that. We have record of Hillel saying, if she consistently burns the bread, or wat dabar, you may divorce her. Hillel said, if you fall out of love with her, or wat dabar, marry somebody else. If you fall in love with somebody else, or wat dabar, divorce her. Here's the thing. The majority of the Jewish world was on the side of Rabbi Hillel. right? They were a little bit more on the progressive side. And so what they're trying to do is get Jesus to say something deeply unpopular. Furthermore, John the Baptist had just been imprisoned and executed for speaking out against casual divorce and remarriage. And so the Pharisees think, okay, if Herod killed John the Baptist because John the Baptist speaks out against casual divorce and remarriage, maybe we can get Jesus to say something similar, and maybe we can get him imprisoned and executed too. So what is Jesus's answer? Verse 9, and I say to you, whoever divorces his wife except for sexual immorality and marries another, here's the big thing, commits adultery. Jesus actually goes farther than Rabbi Shammai. He's more conservative than the conservative side because he gives something stronger than that. The basis of his answer, and this is the key part, is what God had established from the beginning. He says, not just, for sexual immorality, you're the one that's committing adultery if you divorce your spouse and marry somebody else. Marriage, he says, is a relationship in which God fuses two lives into one. That's the idea. The two, according to Genesis 2, become one flesh. Now, I've explained, in marriage, your finances become one, your bodies and your emotions become one in sex, your families and your futures become one. Marriage is more than a contract where you find a mutually beneficial relationship. It's more than companionship. It's more than an ideal setting for procreation. It is the literal union of two distinct persons into one. Paul would go so far as to say it demonstrates the Trinity. The Trinity. The Trinity is distinct persons, one essence. Paul says that's what's happening in marriage. Two persons, one essence. And that kind of unity can't just be walked away from. Jesus and Paul would both say it's not a contract where you negotiate terms and have a buyout option. It's a fusion of your life into their life that makes an entirely new entity. So verse 6, what therefore God has joined together, let not man, not you, not your spouse, not anybody, let nobody separate it, period. End of sentence, no comma, no dash, no asterisk, no fine print, no recommended reading. Finish the end, done.
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4: 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Now listen, there's nothing wrong with consumer relationships in the right context. I have a consumer relationship with my grocery store. I go to my grocery store, I know the people, I like them there, I know them by name, they know me by name, but I go there because they're close to my house and they have good prices. If I find a grocery store that is more convenient, if I find one that has better prices, then I begin to go there, and that's okay because it's a consumer relationship and there's nothing wrong with that. I do not have that kind of relationship with my children. I do not go to my kids and say, Raya, this is just not working out. Honestly, it's not you, it's me. But I've actually been hanging out with the neighbor's kids, and I'm kind of happier with them, to be honest with you. And so I'm going to have to, of course not. Nobody would do that because, none of you would do that, because you know that your relationship with your kids is not a consumer relationship. So the question is, what kind of relationship is sex and marriage? Well, see, if you're sleeping with somebody and you're not married to them, then you look at it as a consumer relationship. Or if you are the kind of person that just gets divorced because it's not working out for you, then you are treating it like a consumer relationship. But according to Jesus, it's not that kind of relationship at all. Marriage is a, not a consumer, but a, say it, covenants. So is it ever okay to divorce? Well, Jesus says that divorce, because of this, should not be an option except in the case of adultery. Now, why would that be an exception? The logic of this is very, very important. And the logic is more important than you just fixing on the one exception, because the logic is actually going to help you explain some other places in the Bible and some other questions you and I might bring to this. So listen to the logic. Adultery kills the covenant. When someone unifies themselves to another person sexually, they have destroyed the covenant with you. This is the reason, the same reason, by the way, you're free to remarry after your spouse dies. Your covenant with them is dead because they're dead. Well, adultery kills the covenant, which makes divorce a legitimate option. You say, well, is that the only exception? In 1 Corinthians 7, Paul seems to employ the same logic and actually apply it to a different situation. That's why I say the logic is important. Listen to this. 1 Corinthians 7:10. To the married, I give this charge, not I, but the Lord. In other words, I'm quoting Matthew 19. He's referring back to what we just read. The wife should not separate, kurizo in Greek, which was the vernacular term for divorce. The wife should not separate from her husband, but if she does, she should remain unmarried or else be reconciled to her husband, and the husband should not divorce his wife. If any woman has a husband who is an unbeliever and he consents to live with her, she should not divorce him. Here was the situation in Corinth. There was a bunch of new Christians, first generation church, and a lot of people's spouses had not become believers. And many of those unbelieving spouses were not only not going to church with them, they were mocking them and making things really difficult for them. And so a lot of these people thought, well, it would just be so much easier if I was married to somebody whose faith was like mine. Surely God does not want me to be in a home where I get no spiritual support, where I'm mocked all the time. God wants me to be with somebody who would encourage me spiritually. So for spiritual reasons, I feel like it's best for me and the family that I get divorced and remarried. And Paul says, no, not even for spiritual reasons. Even if you think it's better for you spiritually to separate, you stay married, because marriage is not a contract where you figure out what the best way that you can be benefited is. It's a covenant where you've actually become one with somebody else and you're now one body. That's a fundamentally different type of relationship. Plus, Paul says, God has you in the unbeliever's life for a reason. It's not about you anymore anyway. See, look at this, verse 14. For the unbelieving husband is made holy because of his wife, and the unbelieving wife is made holy because of her husband. Otherwise, your children will be unclean, but as it is, they're holy. Now, what does that mean? Right? He's certainly not meaning that because you're saved, everybody in your family is automatically saved. The word holy there, it implies that you're separated. And it means that when you've got a believer living in a house, his or her faith ends up being the front row theater for everybody else to get a really good glimpse of what the gospel looks like. That is a unique privilege. He says, do not abandon that. There's a guy in our church who told me that in his family, the only person who was a Christian was the grandmother. Not the grandfather, not any of the aunts, not any of the uncles, not his parents. He said, today, every single grandchild is a follower of Jesus Christ. There are some of you that are in that exact situation. And Paul's like, you're there for a reason. And you want to look back and you want to say, but God, it's just not fulfilling to me. And it's just miserable. It's miserable for me. And Paul says, hey, I'm not trying to be mean with this, but it's not about you. Jesus didn't die on the cross as an act of self-fulfillment. He did it to save us. And so that's how you ought to approach everything in your life, including your marriage now. Verse 15, chapter 7, he keeps going, but if the unbelieving partner separates, let it be so. In such cases, the brother or sister is not enslaved. Probably a better translation there is bound. And what that means is you're no longer bound in that marriage covenant and you're free to remarry. Why is that? Because God has called you to peace. That means when the unbeliever says, I can't take this, and they leave, then you're no longer bound to the marriage because they have, listen to this, killed the covenant. You see, it's the same logic that Jesus used. The covenant stands until it has been killed. And when it has been killed, then you are free. So people say, well, what if there's technically not adultery? And what if it's not technically an unbelieving spouse that has left, but what if one spouse is abusive or they're involved in illegal activity and they keep putting your family in danger? Well, first of all, you should definitely get yourself out of the situation of danger immediately. As far as divorce goes, many Bible scholars say that the logic of Paul and Jesus' statements here may allow for divorce when a spouse has killed the covenant by getting to a place where they are unable to be lived with. You and your kids, for example, are in danger because of it. That does not mean that they've, you know, gotten annoying to you, or that they're a different person, or they're just not doing it for you anymore. It's talking about something extreme like adultery or just this kind of abuse. I would just tell you, because I can't get into every situation, and without even knowing your situation, it's the kind of thing that you ought to do under close advisement of the elders and pastors of your church and Christian counselors. That's why God gave you a church. I know many times the space of separation may be in order, perhaps even a long one, to give one spouse a space to repent. If they refuse to, after a long period of time, they may have, in effect, have left the marriage. And so 1 Corinthians 7:15, you would no longer be bound. But the bigger point that I'm trying to make, that I'm not trying to get into all the specifics, the bigger point is this. From the beginning, God established marriage as a covenant, not in any way as a consumer relationship. The two become one. Divorce should therefore be as radical as amputating an arm or a leg. There are times when amputation is necessary, but any doctor that just prescribes amputation on a whim is gonna be run out of practice. You know, you come in with a hangnail and he's like, nah, let's amputate it. All right, you got a sprained ankle? Amputate it. Amputation is the last thing that you would do because you wanna keep the body intact. It's the same way that Jesus says, that's how we think about marriage. The two is not a contract, it is a covenant where the two have become one. So using the time that I have left, let me use that logic and that teaching to deal with three very practical questions that I get most often about this. The first one is, how do I stay in a difficult marriage? Number two, if I am divorced, should I get remarried? And then number three, if I'm divorced and remarried, how does God see me? So here's number one, how do I stay in a difficult marriage? First of all, you need to reject once and for all the right person myth. The right person myth says that there is a right person out there for you, and a happy life is determined by you finding that person. And if you don't find that person, you're gonna be unhappy. And if you're unhappy now in your marriage, it's because you didn't find the right person. You may have thought when you were young and stupid that they were the right person, but then you got married and now your tastes have matured and you recognize what you don't want in a spouse, and this person no longer fits that. And so it's probably better to just acknowledge that you got married to the wrong person, to cut bait. This is the myth that is pervasive in our culture, and it destroys singleness and it destroys marriages, and you need to just get rid of it out of your mind altogether, because you always marry the wrong person, because you're a sinner and they're a sinner and they're not God. Therefore, they're going to be the wrong person for you. And furthermore, you change in marriage. I read this the other day. A sociologist was saying, you know, if you get married when you're mid-20s and you guys stay married until you're 70, he says there's like you're at least five different people through that time. And the best you can hope for in marriage, I told you, is less of a bad match. That's the best you can hope for, since everybody ends up being a bad match. And then you realize that God's purpose in marriage is not to restore the missing part of your soul. His main purpose in marriage is to make you more like him by teaching you to love an annoying sinner like your spouse the way that he loves you. Right? I mean, because that's really what's happening. He said, I want to teach you to love. I mean, I'm not trying to say that you don't really genuinely love your spouse. I so love my wife. I just feel like every year there are new depths to her and just her beauty. I mean, so I don't want to just make it dismal. I'm just saying that God's main purpose is not to make me happy in giving me the lost, missing part of my soul. His main purpose, Gary Thomas says, is to make me holy, not happy, but holy, by making me be more like him.
3: Have you bought into the right person myth? Most of us have at some point in our lives, but as we soak in the truth found in God's word, our minds are transformed, and so is how we think about our relationships with others. So, JD, if someone's listening right now and wants to respond to this convicting teaching today, what's a simple next step they could take?
4: Well, Molly, I appreciate you asking that question, because, yeah, it's not just for us about hearing this program on today. It's about actually becoming a better disciple of Jesus, who
3: That's
4: is
3: right.
4: influencing others to come to Jesus. So the first thing you can do is just receive.
3: Yes.
4: Receive what he's giving you through this. Come back to Jesus. Surrender to him. Secondly, take the next step to go deeper. Maybe it's just to go back through some of the archives and go deeper into some of the message series and the podcasts or the devotionals. Study it and let it transform you. Third, plug in locally.
3: Definitely.
4: Commit to a church community where you can be known, discipled, and sent. The fourth thing you can do is share. And what I mean by that is passing along what God is teaching you to somebody else who needs hope. Lastly, if you are able to, partner with us by praying and giving so that these resources can reach more people and help fuel gospel multiplication.
3: If you're grateful for the ministry of Summit Life and are willing to join our team of faithful supporters, we'll say thanks by sending you a helpful resource this month. 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I'm Molly Vidovich. 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
5: 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That takes all the pressure off of you as you experience the intimacy of having God speak through you and changing the lives in front of you. Every day becomes an adventure when you have no idea how God is directing your steps and those of another into a divine appointment. If you need help sharing your faith, go to igniteamerica.com.
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1: A lot of investors are wondering whether the market is getting ahead of itself, especially in AI and tech. Hi, I'm Rob West. But what if the better question isn't whether we're in a bubble, but how should we respond if we are? Mark Biller joins us today to talk about what

0: Mark, you have a timely article in the latest issue of your newsletter on how investors should handle a potential bubble. And it comes at a good moment because there is plenty of chatter right now about whether AI and tech stocks are getting overheated. So why don't we start there? What's fueling those concerns?
1: Yeah, well, the AI story has been increasingly driving markets for really about 3 years now. We can see that real clearly in the performance of the tech-oriented NASDAQ index, which is up about 160% since the end of the 2022 bear market. That's about a third better than the broader S&P 500 index, which is up closer to 120% over the last 3.5 years. But then more recently, Rob, we just finished an earnings season where many companies showed really rapid profit acceleration that they were attributing to AI. And that was a bit of a wake-up call on a couple different levels. One, it showed that this AI story is real, that many companies across many industries are starting to show tangible benefits to their bottom line from AI. And then by extension, companies were clearly communicating that they're going to demand a lot more AI computing power than we currently have. And that's the part that sent everything related to AI just soaring. So semiconductor stocks are at the center of all of this, and they've gone parabolic over the last couple months. Whenever investors see a sector start going really almost straight up, they naturally get nervous because it brings to mind past blow-off tops that ended with sharp declines.
0: Yeah, so are those concerns warranted? Are we really looking at a bubble, or is something different going on beneath the surface?
1: Well, first of all, it's really hard to call a bubble in real time, or at least to call it in a timely way that's helpful to anyone. And the go-to story for me on this, Rob, is that a lot of people suspected internet stocks were a bubble back in the late 90s. Federal Reserve Chairman Alan Greenspan famously said the market was irrationally exuberant at the time. He got it right. He did call it correctly. But that comment came 3.5 years before the bubble ended. So anybody who sold stocks based on that idea left a ton of money on the table and had to wait a really long time for that bubble to pop. Now, regarding this potential bubble, we've got to keep in mind that the stock market is forward-looking. What that means is investors care a lot more about what companies are likely to earn in the future than what they're earning today. So when future expectations improve dramatically, like they just did during this recent earnings season, it's really pretty natural for stock prices to adjust in kind. So all of that to say, Rob, it is entirely possible that we could be seeing a bubble forming in, say, semiconductor stocks specifically, while the rest of the market doesn't really look particularly bubbly. But again, even if that is the case, there's still the question of what do we do with that information?
0: Wow. Yeah, there's also the shoeshine boy. I guess that's the anecdote from 1929, right? Where
1: that's right.
0: When he was giving stock tips, I think it was JFK's dad that said, wait a minute, I got to get out of this market. We got a problem here. But regardless of what your sign is, how do you handle it? When we come back from this break, we'll continue to unpack this with Mark Biller today because it becomes challenging. You know, emotionally, we want to avoid these downturns without missing the upside. So how does all of this relate to your portfolio, and where is AI and tech headed in the future? We're talking with executive editor and senior portfolio manager at Sound Mind Investing, Mark Biller, today. 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
1: We're talking about how to handle a market bubble today with our friend Mark Biller. 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So, Mark, from your perspective, this isn't necessarily just market hype, what's going on with AI and tech. There may be legitimate innovation and growth beneath the excitement.
2: Yeah, that's right. You know, a lot of the enthusiasm is tied to genuine earnings growth. Companies are finding ways to get more output from the same number of employees through AI tools, and that significantly boosts profits. And by extension, then, investors are also realizing this isn't just smoke and mirrors. Corporate America is spending heavily on AI infrastructure because these tools are already improving efficiency and profitability.
1: Very interesting. But even if there are legitimate forces behind the rally, that doesn't mean investors can ignore the risk, right? How should they think about that tension?
2: Yeah, absolutely. That's really what this article's about. It's not really so much trying to prove whether we are or aren't in a bubble yet. We think the better question is, what should wise investors do if markets have become overheated? One of the biggest lessons from history is that trying to predict exactly when a bubble or even just a long-running bull market is going to end, that usually doesn't work very well.
1: Yeah, that's where it gets difficult because emotionally we want to avoid the downturn without missing the upside, right?
2: Exactly. That's every investor's goal. But in practice, that type of market timing is extremely difficult. You know, investors often wind up either selling too early and missing out on major gains or selling too late after stocks have plunged and fear has already taken over. That's why SMI emphasizes staying invested while still managing risk in a thoughtful way. And part of that, Rob, is because historically it's really clear that a lot of the market's biggest gains come late in bull markets, right before things eventually cool off.
1: Yeah. So if someone's listening today, Mark, and they're feeling uneasy about the market, what are some wise practical steps they can take without reacting out of fear?
2: I'd say the first one is that diversification really matters. A well-balanced portfolio helps reduce the danger of becoming overly exposed to any one hot area. And right now, it's pretty easy to tell if you're truly diversified. If everything you own is going up, or if nothing you own is going up, then you're probably not diversified. On the other hand, if some of your holdings are racing higher and others are kind of just sitting there playing dead, well, that probably is a good sign you have a diversified portfolio. And second, Rob, simple rebalancing can be a really powerful tool in market environments like this. The reason for that is that if you've got one part of your portfolio that's grown dramatically, when you rebalance, that naturally shifts some profits out of those fast-rising assets and into the areas that haven't run up as much. And that's one really disciplined way to manage risk without feeling like you have to predict the future.
1: Yeah, and there's an emotional benefit to that too. A clear process helps you respond with discipline rather than reacting impulsively.
2: Absolutely. I mean, emotional decision-making is where many investors often get into trouble. A disciplined approach removes some of that pressure. So instead of asking, should I sell everything right now, you're just following through on your plan and making measured adjustments along the way over time.
1: Yeah. Another point you make in the article, Mark, is the need for what you call reasonable expectations. Why is that so important, especially in a market like this?
2: Yeah, it's really important that investors recognize that markets don't move up in straight lines like this forever. If you stay invested in the strong performing sectors, it's pretty likely you're going to give back some of your gains eventually when either the market leadership changes or when a bear market finally arrives. You know, that's really just part of the deal with investing. The goal shouldn't be to avoid every decline. The goal really is to participate in the market's long-term growth while you manage risk thoughtfully along the way.
3: Yeah. But even so-called defensive investing, Mark, comes with trade-offs, though, doesn't it?
2: Oh, absolutely. You know, if you play defense too aggressively, or in this case, maybe too early, it produces a lot of false alarms that can cost you a lot of potential returns over time. On the other hand, if you stay invested longer, then you've got to accept that you're probably going to experience some discomfort and give back some of those profits when markets eventually pull back. There's no perfect way to solve for that. You're kind of leaning to one of those two options. A disciplined long-term strategy is going to work better than constantly trying to anticipate every market correction. And the way we approach it at SMI is we use trend-following strategies that keep us invested, but again, we know we're likely to give back a little bit of profit at the end of this type of a move. The key to doing that, if you're going to try that approach, though, is you've got to have a rock-solid selling discipline to eventually get you out when the trend changes. And we've developed those over many years, and that's worked pretty well for us over SMI's 36 years and the several bear markets we've endured during that time.
3: Yeah, no doubt. It sounds like, Mark, that much of this comes down to understanding your own temperament as an investor. Is that right?
2: Yeah, very much so. You know, a huge part of successful investing is about behavior, probably even more than investing knowledge, and definitely more than your predictive abilities. You know, the investors who tend to do the best are usually the ones who can stay patient, diversified, disciplined, and emotionally steady through both the good markets and especially during the difficult ones.
3: Mark, bring this home for us. When bubble talk starts showing up everywhere, what should investors keep in mind at the end of the day?
2: Yeah, you can't let fear or excitement drive your investing decisions. You know, markets can stay hot like this a lot longer than people expect, and trying to guess the exact turning points usually creates more problems than it solves. So again, the main pillars we've touched on: stay diversified, rebalance periodically, keep reasonable expectations, and focus on a long-term strategy that you can stick with through all different types of market environments.
3: That is so good. Folks, as Mark said, wise investors don't have to ignore market risks or be ruled by them. A disciplined, diversified, long-term plan helps us respond with wisdom rather than reacting out of fear. And Mark, as always, great to have you on the program.
2: Oh, it's always my pleasure, Rob. Thank you.
3: Folks, if you want one of those time-tested, disciplined approaches to investing, that's where the SMI newsletter comes in. You can learn more at soundmindinvesting.org. You can also delegate and take advantage of the SMI private client group. It's all there at soundmindinvesting.org. While you're there, check out the article we've been talking about today, How to Handle a Bubble. All right, we're going to take a break. 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
3: You know, our goal on this program every day is for you to see God as your ultimate treasure, to see money as a tool, to recognize your role as that of steward, not owner, to understand that God's Word has a lot to say on this issue of money. 15% of everything in God's Word connects back to money and possessions. And it's not because I'm convinced God wants something from us. No, it all belongs to Him anyway. It's because God wants something for us, and money is a competitor to our hearts. If we're going to have something get in the way to complete devotion to God, in my view, especially here in the most prosperous nation in the history of the world, it's most often going to be money and the empty promises money will tell us, that it will provide security and significance and ultimately peace of mind, that our self-worth is found in our net worth, and that we have to keep up with those around us that are living a lifestyle, perhaps projecting a lifestyle they can't even afford, the best version of their life, and we're chasing that. No, we instead want you to see money as a tool to have a healthy relationship with money, living within your means, avoiding debt, giving generously to your church, helping the people on your path, and having money be a tool to promote human flourishing, to advance the common good, to enjoy, and to provide. That's our goal here on this program each day. Hey, what are your questions today? Call right now. We'd love to tackle those at 800-525-7000. Let's go to Tennessee. Mary, how can I help you?
5: I was calling to see what I could do to navigate getting out of debt as far as things that may have fallen off my credit report, and also how to navigate doing things ethically and with integrity as far as getting out of debt. Because I heard, for example, that you can, like, work with the creditors to maybe reduce the amounts. But I think with me, I would probably want to pay in full what was owed.
3: Yeah, great questions. So let's start with that first part. When you talk about things that have fallen off your credit, are you saying you had balances that were never paid, but because of the age of the account, they've fallen off, but you still want to pay them, or something else?
5: That is correct. So trying to figure out how to navigate that, because I'm trying to clear up a 30 years of wreckage, as it were, when I didn't know how to manage things of that sort and didn't even know such thing existed.
3: Okay, got it. Yeah. It's not going to be easy because they probably charged them off. And so if you want to repay old debts out of personal conviction, and I love that, even after they've fallen off, it's really, an issue that you're going to have to work and put some effort into. The first step is to verify the debt carefully. So after the kind of history you're talking about, 20 or 30 years, records may be incomplete. Debts may have been sold many times as they were, bounced around through multiple credit collection agencies. The balances may be inaccurate. Companies may no longer exist that once owned these. So before paying anything, you're going to want to ask for validation so you can confirm who legally owns the debt and make sure it's legitimate. And the challenge is that with the credit file, the credit report, often that's where we can, try to chase down who currently owns the debt. But it, to your point, because of the age of some of these, they're not even being reflected there. So I think you need to, you're going to need to put some legwork in to see if you can chase down who is the actual owner of the debt. Can you get it verified in writing? And only then would I consider paying it off. And that may not be easy to do. So I think that's the first step. The second piece was around settlements. Is that right?
5: Yes. I was wanting to know how to handle that with integrity as far as paying the amount that is due.
3: Yeah. So I think that's ultimately a conviction matter. Many people, consider paying a negotiated settlement where the creditor is willing to take less acceptable. Especially because, the person is making a sincere effort to repay something and they can't realistically pay the full amount. And so it's a mutually agreed resolution. The company's happy to take it. They've charged probably a lot of interest and a lot of fees. And if they know somebody's in a hardship situation and they're willing to accept less than the full balance in exchange for resolving the debt, that avoids further collection costs on their part. They get payment now. Everybody's happy. Now, in other cases, especially where somebody has the ability to pay in full, some people like yourself feel convicted to repay every dollar if they're able to. And, you know, I think that really is a personal conviction matter. And if you feel compelled that, you know, the Lord's leading me that I need to repay what I owe and all the interest and fees added to it over time, which could be substantial, I think that's ultimately between you and the Lord and the creditor. And you may choose to settle this by not taking a reduced settlement, even if the creditor is willing. And that's ultimately your call.
5: Okay, thank you.
3: All right, Mary. Lord bless you. Thanks for calling today. We appreciate you being on the program. Let's finish up today in Minnesota. Hi, Angie. Go ahead.
6: Hi. We have a term life insurance policy that is coming to an end, and we can cash it out or we could roll it into a whole life policy, but we have other adequate life insurance. So we're just wondering, with a child going to college in about a year and a half, if there's a way to put that money in a savings account for that expenditure that would not be painful for taxes.
3: Yeah. Angie, the only question I have is, you know, with term insurance, just plain term insurance, there is no cash value. You just pay the mortality expense during the term. And if you don't collect on it, meaning you don't pass away, you drop it. And I realize that you could say, well, then the money's gone. But it's kind of like your car insurance. You pay the premium to offset the risk and you hope you never have to collect. And that's true of term insurance. There may be a few exceptions. One is what's called a return of premium rider, but that's an optional add-on to a term life policy that if you outlive the term, it pays you all or some of the money you spent on the policy payments. Do you think that's perhaps what you have?
6: Either that or does a whole life policy do that?
3: A whole life will have cash value. Yeah, it's not term. That's a combination of a savings vehicle and the life insurance. It's much more expensive than term insurance, but it does build up savings. And I would say, depending upon the tax treatment on that, well, the first question is, do you need the death benefit? Are you all still working?
6: Yes.
3: Okay. And do you have any other insurance or is this your only policy?
6: Oh, no. We have several other policies.
3: Life insurance policies?
6: Yes.
3: Okay. Yeah, well, the key is just to make sure you have the proper amount of coverage. So at a minimum, you want 10 to 12 times your income on the person's life that's generating the income. So if you're making $60,000 a year, you know, you'd want to have somewhere between $600,000 and $720,000 on the person who's earning the $60,000. And that's going to give you enough to generate enough income to get through until you know, would have normally retired and started taking Social Security. So first thing is I determine how much life insurance do we need at this point and what policies do we have to cover that. And then if you have enough coverage, then I would drop that policy and to your point, take that cash value and invest it or build up your emergency savings with it. Thanks for your call. I hope that helps you. Well, let me say a big thanks to my team today. Thankful for Lisa and Amy and Dan and Jim. Couldn't do it without them. Why don't you come back and join us tomorrow? We'll do it all over again. Bye-bye.
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8: When my wife and I would drive somewhere, we didn't lose any time when she drove. No. In fact, we set some records. Once we were on a trip and I was preparing for the meetings we were going to, she's driving down this four-lane divided highway. I was looking down. And all of a sudden, I looked up and I saw orange plastic cones on the middle line that divided the two lanes on our side. And as I looked, every vehicle but one was moving into the left lane, to the left of the cones. You notice, I said everyone but one? Yeah, that was us. Yeah, my wife continued in the right lane, and I said, honey, what are you doing? Looks like this lane is closing. And she said, just watch. Well, we passed a line of cars on our left with a big truck at the head of it. See, that truck had moved into the left lane, and all the other cars said, oh, that must be the lane to be in. The problem was that the truck they were following was taking equipment to a big tar truck parked in the left lane. So we waved as we zipped by all those cars as they were heading for an unpleasant surprise. Well, I'm Barnab Scripp, and I want to have a word with you today about wrong about God. Now, our word for today from the Word of God, we are in Proverbs 14:12. It's short, but boy, it's hard-hitting. There is a way that seems right to a man, but in the end, it leads to death. The Bible's pretty clear here. A lot of people are on a road that looks good, but it's going nowhere. Jesus talked about that in Matthew 7:13-14 when he said, "Enter through the narrow gate, because wide is the gate and broad is the road that leads to destruction, and many enter through it. But small is the gate and narrow is the road that leads to life, and only a few find it." See, a lot of people are wrong about the one thing you can't afford to be wrong about, God, and how to get to him. If you're wrong about God, it's fatal forever. Now, maybe you're someone who might be on a sincere road that seems very right, but that ends far away from God forever instead of with him forever. Only God can tell us how to get to him, and he does in John 14:6. Jesus said, "I am the way, the truth, and the life. No man comes to the Father except through me." In 1 John 5:11-12, it says, "There is life in God's Son, and he that has the Son has life. He that does not have the Son of God does not have life." So, question, do you have the Son of God in your heart? This bothers a lot of people that Jesus is the only way. You say, "Well, I believe in tolerance as long as we're sincere." Well, if you're trapped in a burning building and a firefighter risks his life to bring you out, I don't think you say, "Hey, wait, there's only one way out of here? Are you kidding?" No, you grab that rescue and you say, "Thank God there's a way." Well, thank God there is one way. There wasn't any way until one Savior came and paid the price for our sin. Sin has a death penalty, man. The Bible says the wages of sin is death. Someone's got to die for my sin to be paid for. No good works, no matter what faith they're from, can pay that death penalty. Romans 5:8 says, "God proved his love for us in that while we were still sinners, Christ died for us." And if you haven't pinned all your hopes on Jesus to be your rescuer, you're still on the road that leads to death. That's why everything now and forever depends on what you do with God's Son, Jesus. And this could be the day you make him your rescuer from your sin. Tell him, "Jesus, I get it. You died on that cross for me. I'm yours." And would you please then go to our website and just find there the information you need to get this relationship with Jesus going. It's anewstory.com. Only one lane gets you to God. Only one lane gets you to heaven. It's the road that goes by the cross, where Jesus died to pay for your sin.
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12: When the rooster crows, that's the topic coming up on Truth for Life with Alistair Begg. Good afternoon, I'm Maritza. Thank you for coming along with us. Well, Peter meant every word when he promised loyalty to Jesus. But before sunrise, fear shattered his confidence and left him overwhelmed with regret. His failure feels painfully familiar to anyone who has fallen short. 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
13: You find yourself making well-intentioned promises to God and then failing to keep them? If so, you're not alone. Today on Truth for Life, Alistair Begg examines the Apostle Peter's bold but prideful and ignorant declaration of his allegiance to Jesus. Let's open our Bibles to chapter 13 of John's Gospel.
14: Well, the question that Peter had posed was, where is it that you're going? We paid attention to the fact that this was something that Christ had not chosen to make known to him, and yet still Peter wanted to have answers that would satisfy his own curiosity. The response that Jesus gives to him is such that we might anticipate that Peter would then say, okay, I get it now. But what we actually discover is that Peter follows up his first question with a second question. And Peter said to Jesus, Lord, why can I not follow you now? And it is very clear that Peter has no real understanding about a number of things. He has no real understanding of how near the end is for Jesus. Now, we don't say that in any spirit of judgment. How could he really know? None of the disciples could fully understand the proximity with which they were finding themselves before the departure of Jesus, and he had no clear understanding of that. Nor did he or the other disciples, I take it, have any kind of awareness of the dark and terrible forces that were at work that night in Jerusalem. They are also unaware of what Jesus has already explained to them. And Peter is actually showing how little he knows about himself. I think that's the thing that is most striking to me, because he is able to make these great protestations. I don't think we should judge him unduly. I think it is an expression of his confused devotion. He means exactly what he says. He just doesn't know what he himself is really like. I'm ready to die for you, he says to Jesus. And we read in the synoptics as well that after Jesus has explained to them that they will all fall away, it is in that context that Peter then goes on to say, even if they do not, I will. In other words, he separates himself even from the other 10 that are around him. Now, I just paused as I was studying it to write notes to myself, and I wrote down just a simple phrase: beware the mischief of self-ignorance. Beware the mischief of self-ignorance. I will lay down my life for you, he says. In other words, there is a sense in which Peter is actually saying that my future is to be built on the promises that I am making to you. When in actual fact, his future is grounded in the promises that Jesus has made to him. You will all fall away, but I have prayed for you. And after you are restored, then you strengthen the brethren. The life of faith can't be built on the promises that we make to Christ. That actually leads to disaster, because we can't keep our own promises. We're not even sure how to promise in the way that we should. Wisdom is found in the opposite direction: casting myself on the promises that Jesus has made to us. That's the way to victory. The other way is the road to disaster. Now, Jesus responds once again to the question that Peter has raised. Lord, why can I not follow you now? I will lay down my life for you. And it's interesting, isn't it, that Jesus responds virtually using what Peter has said word for word. I will lay down my life for you. Jesus answered, you will lay down your life for me? In other words, is actually quite common in conversation, and sometimes between a mother and a son or somebody. They give you back the very thing you've said. They turn it around the other way to point out the incongruity of what has been said, and that's what Jesus is saying. After all, Peter and the others have been in his company in all of the material that we've been working through. They know, but has he forgotten that Jesus said, "I am the good shepherd"? The good shepherd lays down his life for the sheep. It's me who lays down my life for you. Not you, especially right now, laying down your life for me. I think actually there is something in that I haven't really thought about till now, and that is that people like to do things for God. Like to do things. I'd like to do some things for Jesus. And the people who like to do things for Jesus may not be happy for Jesus to do something for them. In fact, what I want to do for God and for Jesus and for religion and for everything else may actually be a smokescreen for the fact that I have never come to the point where I've said, "Jesus, I'm entirely dependent on you, on your promises, and everything that you do for me. You're going to lay down your life for me?" It's as though Peter is hearing Jesus say, "Listen, Peter, I know you. I know you better than you know yourself, and I know that your intentions are good, but your self-awareness is really poor." And then he says, "Truly, truly, I'm telling you, listen to me. The rooster will not crow till you have denied me three times." So, where are you going? Why can't I go? When is this going to happen? That's all I had for my notes. Where, why, when? And the time is established here. Jesus, you see, knows what awaits him. And he loves these disciples. We saw that earlier in the chapter. Having loved them, he loved them to the end. He knows exactly what is about to unfold. Mark records the fact that even after Peter had been told of what was going to take place, still he was prepared to say, "Well, I must stand out in this group." 3 decades later, he actually would do this, as we come to chapter 21. But they all said the same thing. That's what it says in the text. "If I must die with you, I will not deny you." And Mark says, and they all said the same thing. There's a lot of nodding going on. Yeah? Oh, yeah. Mm-hmm. We feel that way too. Mm-hmm. You feel that way, Mark? Yeah, I feel that way. Mm-hmm. Yeah. So he's not isolated from the reality. And Mark tells us that when in the garden scene Jesus is removed after Judas Iscariot has greeted him with a kiss, Mark says, and they all left him and fled. They all left him and fled. Not one of them was left. Peter too. It actually says that Peter followed at a distance. At a distance. And I remember in my youth, way in my youth, it's barely memorable to me now, but I think I could find it, where I gave a talk to a bunch of young people on the phrase, Peter followed at a distance. And my talk was, that was his problem, you see. He was at a distance. You're not supposed to be at a distance. You're supposed to be close up. I think I was a little hard on him, because at least he followed. At least he followed. He might have been at a distance, but he was a lot closer than the other fellows. And he follows him right into the situation that takes you into the 18th chapter of John. And it is there in the 18th chapter that we have the unfolding drama of the denial itself. And it's very interesting the way it unfolds. Simon Peter followed Jesus, 15 of 18. Simon Peter followed Jesus, and so did another disciple. We take it that this is John. He is writing in the third person about himself. And he tells us that he knew the high priest. Why John knew the high priest, we don't know. But since that disciple was known to the high priest, he went he entered with Jesus into the courtyard of the high priest. But Peter's not in the courtyard of the high priest. So John, he speaks to the servant girl, and he says to the servant girl, my friend is out here, Peter, and I'd like to get him in if that's okay with you. And you think about the providence of God that leads to this, because if he had just left him out there, we wouldn't have this incident. But it's because he wanted to include Peter and bring him in. And the servant girl then, of course, broaches the question, you're also not one of this man's disciples, are you? So the guy who was brave enough to take out a sword and chop off somebody's ear folds like a broken deck chair as a result of a question asked by a servant girl directly concerning his allegiance to Jesus. Jesus, even if I have to die with you, I won't deny you. No, I don't know him. I don't know him. In short order, what has happened here? He has broken a promise. He's told a lie. And he's dragged down by the gravity of the momentum of sin. Lying is terrible. Because if you become a liar, you can do just about anything you want. All you have to do is lie about it. And it is remarkable that this bold servant of Jesus finds himself capitulating in this way, especially after he has made these declarations. And again, you need to do your own homework for this, but in Luke 22, the way in which Luke records this incident is so straightforwardly helpful. And this is what it says. Luke 22 and verse 60. Now the question has come again. Peter says, man, I don't know what you're talking about. Now listen to this. And immediately, while he was still speaking, the rooster crowed. And the Lord turned, looked at Peter. Peter remembered, and he went out and wept bitterly. The rooster crowed, the Lord looked, Peter remembered, and he went out and wept bitterly. Now let's not miss the fact that what we have here in the record of Holy Scripture, what we have here publicized for time immemorial, is the actions of arguably the leader of the discipleship band. And if you're thinking, which I'm taking it that you are, you must realize that this speaks to the truthfulness of the Gospels. The people, when we come to the Easter time, always emerge to explain that this wasn't the historical Jesus. This is something that was manufactured later on, 200 years later. They wanted to clean it up and so on. It doesn't make any sense at all. If it was an invention, why do you take your key guy and introduce him to the world as a complete and utter failure? The publicized record of the leader of the disciple band, who would invent this? If this can happen to Peter, what of us? Let anyone who thinks he stands, says Paul when he writes to the Corinthians, let anyone who thinks they stand take heed lest you fall. None of us know when we face that great combination of desire and temptation and opportunity. And that, when that happens, we find ourselves up against a reality that only the grace of God can keep us from. And so when we read the story of Peter, as I've been challenged by it all week, and now we're challenged together by it, let's beware of the posture of the attitude which says, I could never do that. I can't believe she did that. Well, I haven't done that. Because the fact is that the seeds of every sin are latent in our hearts. The seeds of every sin are latent in our hearts, and they may spring to life. They may spring to life in a dramatic moment. It may be by a fireside. It may be in a courtyard. It may be in some other context altogether, when all of a sudden it all descends upon us as it descended upon him in a moment of carelessness, especially if it's accompanied by a cold heart. We've neglected worship. We've neglected our scriptures. We've neglected the fellowship of God's people. We've begun to tolerate ourselves, and we've begun to play in our own minds with all kinds of ideas. And we thought that it's okay, it's just us, and doesn't involve anybody else at all. And all of a sudden, coldness of heart, moral carelessness, and a spirit of self-reliance. When those things combine, we have no adequate conception of how far we might fall. That's why Jesus had told his disciples when he was in the garden, watch and pray so that you enter not into temptation. They didn't watch and they fell asleep. I need to be alert, first of all, to run quickly to Christ, to the comfort of his love. Our good friend Sinclair Ferguson reminds us helpfully, my security as a Christian does not reside in the strength of my faith, but in the indestructibility of my Savior. So alert to our own potential collapses, and then quick to run to the aid of those who have collapsed in the courtyard. In the readings this morning, part of them in Ephesians, Paul says towards the end of that fourth chapter, he says, I want you to forgive one another as God in Christ has forgiven you. Be tender-hearted to one another, forgiving one another as God in Christ has forgiven you. Judas and Peter are famous on account of their failures. Judas, despite initial appearances, collapses, goes out into the night, kills himself. Peter collapses, goes into the night and weeps, but he's restored. It's a reminder of the difference between apostasy and backsliding. Anyone who, professing faith, professing to be a follower of Jesus, who subsequently returns wholeheartedly to sin, who renounces their former Christian allegiance, who displays no remorse in doing so, and who continues in that apostasy to the end of their lives, must surely, despite initial appearances, never have been truly born of God. A backslider, a Christian who stumbles and falls, may fall down a long way and for a long time. But the difference is that they know it. And even in that distance, geographically, emotionally, whatever it might be, in that distance, they still retain, if you like, in their minds, the notion of the far city, the notion of my Father's home. They know in their hearts, they say, I can arise, I will arise, and I'll go to my Father, and I'll say to him, I have sinned against heaven and in your sight, and I'm actually no longer worthy to be called your son. Make me as one of your hired servants. And so they retain an awareness of what they've left behind, and a lingering desire to return to what they had. And they come back. Oh, yes, they do. And that's, of course, what takes us finally to the scene that would be etched just wonderfully in the psyche of Peter at the end of the day. And you must do this for your homework. You can read it before the week falls to its end. But the appearance of Jesus, now we've bypassed Good Friday, we've bypassed the resurrection, and now we've got the appearances of Jesus. We'll backtrack in time. But in that context there, Peter has three opportunities to affirm his allegiance. Remember, you love me more than these. I do love you. Do you love me? Yeah, Lord, I know, you know I love you. Said to him a third time, Simon, son of John. He uses his old name, Simon. You are Simon, but you'll be Peter. He was shaky. Simon, son of John, do you love me? And Peter was grieved because he said to him the third time, do you love me? And he said to him, Lord, you know everything. You know that I love you. And that actually will bring us to our final truly, truly. And we're not ready for that yet. But I went to find where the verse is, and I found it. It's the 50th verse of the 30th Psalm. Because I said, as I thought about Peter, I said, he would know the Psalms, he'd know this verse. Weeping may tarry for the night, but joy comes in the morning. And he went out, and he wept bitterly, but it wasn't the end. It wasn't the end. And it needn't be the end. If you're here tonight and you are backslidden, nobody knows, but you know. Do not continue down that road. Stop. Turn your eyes to Christ again. Seek him with all of your heart. And be ready for him. Not to make your breakfast for you, but to provide you with everything that you need, to see your tears washed away, and to see the discovery of a deep-seated joy that comes in knowing that he knows that you love him.
13: 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Well, Alistair is here with us, and you spoke recently, Alistair, at Liberty University back in March. At Liberty, it's an arena full of students you're speaking to, right?
15: There is nowhere else that I've been that compares to that moment, that hour. I was struck by not just the quality and enthusiasm of the young people in the morning hour, which is a sort of statutory event, but in the evening, when the Wednesday night event that I had the privilege of speaking at as well, there were probably 10,000 there in the morning, but there were 5,000 there easily, maybe 6 in the evening, who voluntarily show up for somebody teaching them the Bible, so that the word of Christ can dwell in them richly and they can sing psalms and hymns and spiritual songs. I'm glad of the opportunity to go, and it was a privilege to be there.
13: 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Jesus performed many amazing miracles. 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
16: 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And as you're at the website, you can also link up with our Facebook page and post your prayer request there as well. Psalm 113, verses 1, 2, and 3. Praise the Lord. Praise, O servants of the Lord. Praise the name of the Lord. Blessed be the name of the Lord from this time forth and forevermore. From the rising of the sun to its going down, the Lord's name is to be praised. Father God, we do praise you, the Lord of lords and King of kings. We thank you, Father, for the salvation that we have through Jesus, our wonderful Savior, for all the many blessings we have through him, that we, Father, would be mindful and that we would give you praise for your wonderful love, that we, Father, would walk in obedience to your word, that we would be intentional as we live this life of faith, praying for those opportunities to simply share what Jesus has done in our life and what he can do in each life that is yielded to him. We thank you, Father. We thank you for this ministry, and that you'll continue to touch hearts through the teaching and through the music. We thank you for so many friends who enable this work to continue through their financial giving, through their prayers. Help us all, Father, regardless of our station in life, to see those opportunities before us to serve you, to be a light where you have placed us, to see how vital it is for prayer as we look at our families, our country, our world, and the need for prayer. And as we desire to see those good things take place, to see a changed life, to see a physical need met, to see a financial need met, we need to be faithful in prayer. That we, Father, would bring those concerns, those individuals to you every day, and to see what you will do. We thank you, Father, that your Spirit lives within us, that your Spirit is at work. We pray for all the ministries, the church ministries, the vacation Bible schools that will be taking place through the summer months. We pray that many young people will hear that good news, will understand, and come to know Jesus as their Lord and Savior. We love you, Lord, and we ask all of this in Jesus' most precious name. Amen.
17: 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Today, he points out our faith needs to be robust and it needs to be substantial.
18: When we get on a scale, in general, we want to weigh less, not more, right? Well, that's not true of God's scales. When we get on God's scales, we want to be a heavyweight. We want our life to have substance and meaning and weight because of our relationship with God.

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1: 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Good afternoon. I'm Maritza. Well, a father and daughter bond shapes a girl's confidence, her faith, and even her future marriage. On today's edition of Family Talk, Dr. James Dobson continues his insightful conversation with the late Robert and Bobby Welgemuth and their daughters. 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
3: Well, welcome once again to Dr. James Dobson's Family Talk. I'm Roger Marsh. You know, every daughter carries an invisible imprint of her father's love, one that shapes how she sees herself, how she relates to others, and how she walks into the world as a woman. On today's edition of Family Talk, Dr. Dobson concludes a powerful two-part conversation featuring author Robert Welgemuth, along with his daughters Missy and Julie, and his late wife Bobby. Now, Bobby went home to be with the Lord in 2014, and Robert went home to be with the Lord earlier this year. So they are having a great reunion with Dr. Dobson in heaven, that's for sure. Robert Welgemuth's book called She Calls Me Daddy is a timeless guide for any father who wants to leave a lasting legacy in the life of his daughter. So here now to continue that conversation is our own Dr. James Dobson.
2: Robert, in your book, She Calls Me Daddy, you talk about the difficulty of being a good father, father to daughters especially, in the early years where you're trying to get started professionally and you're running and huffing and puffing and you're working so hard to try to earn a living for the family and to establish yourself professionally. How'd you deal with that?
4: Well, first of all, it does seem kind of unfair. No, it does seem very unfair that a dad, when he's right in the process of building his career, ought to be spending more time than any other time in his life with his children. So there are ways of coping with that. I mentioned one in the broadcast yesterday, and that is when you have a chance to go somewhere in the car or to do something or even a short business trip, take one of your children along. You can double up responsibility. The things that you had to do because of your career can be part of the process of raising your child, because really the secret is time. You have to catch certain moments. You can't say, honey, I only have 15 minutes, so let's make this quality. It's really all about quantity time.
2: Bobby, did you find yourself urging Robert to give a little more time?
5: I tried not to nag, and there really is a fine line there. I remember saying sometimes, is it always going to be like this? Usually his answer was veiled, of course not. But he said, please don't put more pressure on me. Help me. So I would try to not put pressure, but at the appropriate times, I would say, there has to be a better way. You're missing this. Yeah. And I would say most of the time he was very responsive. And to have these two precious children that adored him. And one of the rules we had was when daddy walks in the door, you stop everything. If the TV's on, if you're playing a game, you stop everything and you run and see him. And I got this idea from some book I read that you notice how a dog always comes and wags his tail and greets you. And I said, girls, we are all going to be like puppies. We are going to bombard him when he comes in the door. And so it made him want to be home. I knew he wanted to spend more time
2: with
5: him. Well,
2: I can see the mail coming on that one.
5: Yes, oh, sorry about that.
4: And we mentioned the project that we did even just this past weekend, that over the years, we built things together. And I know that not every dad can drive a nail, but there are things that I think every dad can do that has a visible, tangible memory attached to it. So that even if he goes to the park and takes a camera and has somebody take a picture of he and his daughter at the swing, that becomes a permanent fixture in their minds that they look back on. There are things like...
5: It becomes a monument.
4: Like a brick wall in Waco.
2: And they don't have to be expensive.
4: No.
2: And they can be simple. For Danae and me on Saturday, we would get on our bikes. And when she was very, very young, I had a little seat for my bike. And she would get on the back. And we would ride to the nearest school and get into the sandbox and build castles and moats and things. And she will tell you today, you know, she was only 3 or 4. And she'll tell you today that was one of the happiest moments of her childhood. No big deal, but I just took the time. I might say, Bobby, that Shirley was very helpful to me in the way that you were trying to be with Bob, because I had everything I needed to be a very consummate workaholic. If I hadn't had a family and didn't love that family and didn't have a wife who was not willing to just say, well, we'll see you in 12 hours, you know, I could have done that. And she helped me not make that mistake with my kids.
5: And I think it's also important, we never heard Mom say, your dad works so much. That never entered our minds. So there was never that negative.
2: She always spoke of him in positive terms.
5: Right, and that's, if, let's say she were frustrated with the way he was working too much or not spending enough time with us, Mom and Dad talked about that amongst themselves so that we never thought, yeah, he does spend too much time.
6: And even talking about this, I don't have a memory of that. I don't remember, wow, Daddy was gone a lot. I remember him swinging me out over the staircase and scaring Mom, I'm sure. Yeah. And the things that I do remember building whatever. Those are the things I remember more than, I don't have this dark, negative feeling back when Daddy used to work.
2: You can find a way. You said it, Robert. You can find a way.
4: Yes, you can.
2: You know, my father was an evangelist. He traveled 6-8 weeks at a time, but I don't remember him being gone. I remember what he did when he came home. You know, we built things together, and we went hunting together. He was mine when he came home. So you can find a way, even if you're a salesman and you're on the road a lot. You can find a way if you're committed to it.
4: You really can. It just has to be an important thing to you. And you have to work at it being important. I mean, my family's very kind to me now because it's been a long time since they were small. But the truth is, you don't want to listen when they come home and have something to tell you. You're distracted. Either you're too tired for any more information, or you have other things on your mind that you want to work on. And you have to say, no, I'm going to just buck up on this. Mm-hmm. I'm going to tough it out and listen carefully. Because my natural propensity is not to be a good listener. It's to be a good talker.
2: Bobby, you all have done a better job in your family than almost anybody I'm aware of at making music part of the ethos of the totality of your family. Fortunately, you both sing, and your two girls sing, so you've had the equipment to do that.
5: Well, it's happened since they were very small. I don't think it's necessary to be a musical family for this to be effective, but from the time the girls were very little, it started in the car, and we would sing hymns. I was so... Robert and I both were brought up on old hymns of the church and the theology and the doctrine and the awe of God you get from the words of these hymns are so magnificent that we decided that the girls were going to learn hymns. And before they could read, we just would sing them to them. After they got old enough to read, we literally took 3 hymn books in the car, and the girls would each have one, and we would say, turn to page whatever. But the teaching of hymns, the old hymns of the faith, A Mighty Fortress Is Our God, This Is My Father's World, it teaches you who your Father in Heaven is. Mm-hmm. My mother recently passed away, and the song, When We All Get to Heaven, is an incredible comfort. A kid knows this is where Grandma is going.
2: Yeah.
5: Because they've learned the hymn from the time they were little. When we all get to heaven, what a day of rejoicing that will be.
4: Music has a way of coming back to your mind. If you've memorized those songs, then years later when you're doing something like mowing the yard, a song may come back to you. And again, it's like exercising those muscles or seeds planted in the ground. They just keep coming up. And again, what you're remembering then is the lyric that affirms your faith in Christ, that affirms good, solid Christian doctrine.
2: Robert, I know you felt, as Shirley and I did, and Bobby, that the spiritual dimension of raising children outweighed everything else you were trying to do. How did you lay that spiritual foundation?
4: Well, we've been talking a lot about it now with singing to your children, singing with your children when they were small. Our goal in terms of the dissemination of our faith to our children, our goal was to make it normal. That is, when you're riding on one of those weekend errands and your daughter's in the car, you say, "Look at that beautiful sunset. Isn't God wonderful?" And you leave it at that. You don't say, "You know, it's just like Pastor Smith said last week in the 8:30 service and then again at 11. You just let it go. You let it be a normal part of your life. So often, when somebody's known as a Christian or a religious person, then they're put in this special category. And so if you're at a neighborhood party, people only talk to you a certain kind of way. They don't laugh with you. They don't enjoy you. You're kind of a religious person, kind of like when Billy Graham used to visit Johnny Carson. You know, he was always the first guest. Then Billy Graham would leave, and then they'd have fun. Yeah. So your job is to make your faith and your love for Christ a normal part of everything else.
2: Robert, is raising these two girls a highlight of your life?
4: It is. There's even just sitting here talking about it, I'm overwhelmed realizing that really there isn't very much else I've done in my whole life that compares to this.
2: All right, let's open the microphones if anybody would like to come. Give us your name. Okay. And where are you from? And a short question.
7: I'm Amy from Colorado Springs. Self-esteem and creating a good body image and an image of yourself as a woman is really hard in society today. We get so many wrong messages. I come from a family of five girls, and it's been a big challenge for my dad. And I wonder if you could maybe comment on how, as a man and a father relating to these daughters, you built that self-esteem that's so important for women to have, and how your relationship with your wife may affect that for the girls as they're watching and growing up.
2: Isn't that a great question?
4: That is a great question, Amy. My relationship with my wife, and parenthetically, I know that, 40% of the people who will listen to this broadcast are not in a marriage, maybe 30% or 25%. Anyway, a lot of people. But for couples who are together, the most important thing you can do to build the esteem of your children is to never let your love for each other have even your kids get in its way. Let me say that again. When Julie was born, our second daughter, she was born with a lot of physical problems at the beginning, and it was a shock to all of us. And I got a card from a friend of mine that I'll never forget. He said, "The most important thing you can do for Julie in the midst of all the physical problems and all the therapists and all the specialists is to love her mother." And I think sometimes parents think their kids have to be the top priority in order for them to have the esteem they need. No. What they need is to see what a relationship between a husband and wife look like. And I think kids many times are given too much burden with significant decisions in the house. You know, what do you think we ought to buy? Should we buy a green couch or a yellow? Go ahead and make decisions. Be the father. Be the mother. Let them be the kid. And they'll learn self-esteem that way. They don't learn self-esteem by you putting a lot of adult kinds of issues into their lives. In fact, the truth is that even if you're on an hourly wage, set aside money for babysitters. Leave them with a babysitter. Take them to the nursery at church. You don't have to hover over them in order for them to have self-esteem. They'll watch your confidence as a father or as a mom, and they'll pick that up. They'll catch it far more quickly than you'll be able to teach it to them.
2: You know, research on this is absolutely clear. The relationship between a father and his daughter is absolutely vital to a girl's self-esteem coming through the years and is highly relevant to her relationship with her future husband.
4: Yeah, and Bobby said this earlier. The Lord was good to her in giving her a wonderful daddy and a mom, but in this relationship kind of thing we're talking about, and a mom to me. Again, my dad's fantastic. My dad was very, very strict and a good teacher to me, but it was my mom who told me I could do it, who believed in me. And because of that, my mom, Bobby's dad, then that gave us so much more in terms of help in being good parents. Now, again, lots of people say, well, I don't have a good mother or a good father. The truth is you can stop that cycle now with your own family, with your own children, with your own relationship, so that your children and grandchildren will be able to say the same thing about you.
6: One of the things that Daddy did to build our self-esteem was to compliment other little girls, our friends, on things that were important, truly important, such as manners and good qualities rather than beauty and appearance, things that we couldn't
2: do anything about.
6: Right.
4: Like, for example, you're in a restaurant and a girl with blonde curly hair walks past and you say, look at that little girl's beautiful curly hair. And your daughter's sitting there with straight brown hair. You've just told your daughter what's important to you, curly hair, blonde hair. And until she can have access to a bottle of peroxide, she'll feel like her hair isn't good enough. So the truth is what you do is you look for things in other children that you want to build in your own children, and you speak those things. You say, look how that little girl answered her mother. Isn't that wonderful? You're directing your children toward what's important to you. You also look for ways to compliment your children, catch them doing something right. It will be far more valuable than any of the no's you've been giving them all along. So you say, I happened to walk by your room today and it looks wonderful. It has so much more power than day after day saying, when are you going to clean up your room? So you look for ways to catch them doing something right.
6: And we heard, I love you a lot. We were hugged and told, I love you a lot. Not, I love you because you did this, but just plain, I love yous a lot. And that was very
2: unconditional.
6: Yeah, that's very important growing up. That's important now.
2: Next question.
8: Hello, I'm Susie from Aurora, Colorado. As I've been listening to you, I have, I guess not so modestly, almost thought my parents could have written the book because our lives parallel so much your daughters. I had two brothers and was the only girl, but the time singing in the car, hymns, riding on the tractor with Dad, going to the dump, you know, just those things that are special memories now. But as I've been an adult now for over half of my lifetime, I have not come across a close friend who has had that same precious experience to cherish. And I just wonder how rare you have found this relationship to be.
2: Mm-hmm. Unfortunately, it is rare, isn't it?
4: Yeah, but again, our goal is to say it's like cooking. Cereal is about the best I can do, cold cereal. But there are cookbooks in our house. If I can read, I can cook. And so the truth is, I want this to be an encouragement to dads who maybe didn't come from a family like this, who could say, I don't know where to begin, to be able to say, yes, there are some places you can begin. You can do this, and you can do this, and you can do this, so that he can do those things and begin to feel the joy of having done those things. We don't want this to be a frustrating experience for people who don't know what this looks like and what it feels like from their own experience. Does that make sense? Yeah.
2: Bob, do you realize how many people we're talking to right now who are listening to us out there somewhere who wanted that kind of family, the kind of family you all have had, more than anything in the world, and it has eluded them? I'm always conscious at a moment like this of those who've experienced such pain and as children. Some of them have been rejected by a spouse. We really do need to be understanding of those who hear you talk and say, that's what I was trying to do, and I couldn't pull it off. What do you say to them?
5: One of the wonderful things that this year I've experienced is people that have been going through some really hard times have found that the church and the people in the church are their family. It obviously doesn't make up for the time when you were a little girl and you didn't get hugged by your daddy. But in so many ways, the body of Christ does help with the healing and with the unmet needs where you are a part of a family that really works. And there is a provision, I believe, that God makes on this earth for those that don't have a close family, that you have a church family that can help that.
2: Next question.
9: Hi, my name is Scott, and I'm from Chino Hills, California, and we're here visiting my wife and I. I have three children myself. My oldest is 12 years old. She's almost 13, my only daughter. And I was wondering how you got your daughters to this stage without getting any gray hairs. My daughter's almost 13. She's reached that point of adolescence, like you were talking about earlier, where she seems like she's starting to break away a little bit, be by herself more, spend more time in her room by herself. You try and start conversations by opening up, you know, with a question, and it's yes or no or fine or okay or whatever, nothing
4: else. She puts the tennis ball in her pocket.
9: Right, right. Yeah. It's okay, give me the ball back. How do we, you know, go this, you know, do this back and forth? Can you elaborate on maybe helping to keep that communication pipeline open a little bit through these years, which I know will be difficult, but can you talk a bit more about that?
4: Yeah. Scott, I would say, first of all, don't be worried. She'll come out of that tunnel. So don't panic. The other thing I would say is there are things that you can listen to that are exactly for this moment. Take her in the car, take a trip, put Preparing for Adolescence in the player like we did. I'm dead serious. And what it does, it gives you somebody else to respond to. She's not responding to you lecturing. She's responding to this guy lecturing. And so you can say, how did you feel about what Dr. Dobson just said? Suddenly, she's not defensive because it's her dad. It's somebody that she hasn't met who's making a lot of sense. So don't panic. Go ahead and use other materials that you can respond to objectively with her being there. The other thing I would say is, it could be that it looks like she's really pulling back from you, and so she may not welcome affection. You know, up to this point, you may have been able to hug her in public. That's okay. What I would encourage you to do is to be affectionate, but look for good times to do it. Like, before she goes to sleep at night, knock on her door, make sure that she says, come in. And just say to her, I want you to know that if I could pick any girl from anywhere in the whole world, I'd pick you all over again. And don't say, don't you feel the same way about me? Just let it be there. And that will reinforce your love for her in her heart. And then when she's out of that tunnel, you'll all get that back.
2: You know, Bob, I'm absolutely convinced that that pulling back, that pulling away during the adolescent years is divinely inspired. I mean, it doesn't feel like it is, but that's the process by which the daddy little girl or mother little boy relationship changes to the peer relationship, the friendship of adulthood that Missy and Julie referred to earlier that you're enjoying now. How does that process take place? There's some pain in there, you know, and if it never occurred, if there never was tension between the generations, you would just slide on into the adult years with an inappropriate parenting child kind of role. And so when that occurs, I think if you just see it as not only natural, but probably healthy in the long run, and just keep trying to maintain contact, and you'll connect again.
4: That's great. That's right.
2: Robert and Bobby and Missy and Julie, thanks for being our guests for these 2 days. Bob, I'm so proud of this book that you've written, and I know that the Lord is going to use it. Missy and Julie, you think you'll ever write a book about your family life?
6: I think I'll stick with Dad's being the book.
2: Let him be the spokesman, right? Well, it's sure been good to have you all here talking about this. There's always a risk at exposing your personal life, your early home life, to millions of people like this, and I appreciate your willingness to do this. And Bobby, we'll see you guys on a vacation somewhere, right?
6: Thanks.
4: Somewhere soon.
3: The bond between a father and his daughter is one of the most formative relationships in any young woman's life. And Robert Wolgemuth's words today here on Family Talk are a beautiful reminder that the small, everyday moments of intentional love are the ones that will last a lifetime. 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We just heard part two of Dr. Dobson's conversation with author Robert Wolgemuth and his wife Bobby and their daughters Missy and Julie. Now, Bobby went home to be with the Lord shortly after this recording. Robert remarried Nancy Lee DeMoss, and they ran the Revive Our Hearts ministries for many years until Robert went home to be with the Lord earlier this year. As I mentioned at the start of the program, Dr. Dobson and Robert and Bobby Wolgemuth are enjoying a wonderful reunion in heaven right now. 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
10: The circus performer who walks the tightrope understands that one skill is needed more than any other, and it is balance.
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10: Well, there are men and women today in the same condition. During my 14 years at USC School of Medicine, I saw a pattern in the lives of young medical students that demonstrated this imbalance dramatically. During the first or second year, the students threw every energy into their work, to the absolute exclusion of everything else. At first, it seemed like a workable approach, but by the third year, their spouses began to realize that they had been replaced by the profession of medicine. And that's when marital conflict and divorce became pandemic among the students. It doesn't matter how noble the reason for the imbalance, its consequences are just as destructive. In short, we have to set a pace for ourselves that we can keep for a lifetime.
3: For more information, visit drdobsonminute.org.
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0: Radio for Christ-centered living.

His ways are the best. It's music from Forrest Frank. That one, Your Ways Better. My name is Jason. Friend, I'm so thankful that you stopped by. How great is it that we get to spend time today worshiping God? And, you know, whether you're hanging out for a song or two or all afternoon, it's just good to worship because God is good. You know, Psalm 103:13 paints this picture of who Jesus is. And it says, as a father has compassion on his children, so the Lord has compassion on those who fear him. That is, those are who are his children. And it's good to run to God and know that he has compassion for you. He cares for every detail in your life.

You've got your own reasons for giving. Maybe it's that one song that stopped you mid-scroll. That moment in the car when the tears came because someone said what you couldn't put into words. Whatever your why, just know this. It matters. Every gift helps keep moments like that happening for someone else. And that makes you part of more than a station. It makes you part of someone's story. 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

That's So Good from Katie and Nicole. Have Your Way on Listener Supported Way Truth Life Radio. My name is Jason. And so I was having this thought this morning about wanting to live unoffended and how much joy can be had in being the unoffended person. Because I was thinking about this, like, offense promises justice, but it just steals joy. And so often, like, the person who might have offended me didn't even know that they did it. And then, like, I'm carrying this weight around all day, perhaps longer. And so I think, like, living unoffended does not change the circumstances, but it changes me and it brings freedom. It refuses to give somebody else control over my peace. And so as I was thinking about this morning, of the joys of living unoffended, I thought, you know what? I'm going to do an entire hour. So if you hang out this hour, maybe you can only be here for just like 5 minutes, and that's okay. But if you're going to hang out this hour, we're going to talk about living unoffended all this hour. I hope that you do. And I hope that it maybe can just lead to a joy-filled life.

You don't have to have it all figured out to take the next step. God meets you right where you are, and He's still writing something good in your story. Way Truth Life Radio, radio for Christ-centered living.

0: now. Hey, no way. It's Jamie McDonald on listener-supported Way Truth Life Radio. I'm Jason, and all this hour, we're talking about being and living unoffended and the joy that it can actually bring. And, you know, the older I get, the more I see these trends with young kids, and I'm like, oh, you young kids. but I've learned something, that if you fight the trend, you will lose, at least most of the time. And, you know, most of the trends, I'll say most, are harmless. And so there was this recent trend over the past year, this whole 6-7 thing. And honestly, I don't get it. It's a little weird, a little silly, and to be honest, maybe just a little dumb. But I have realized this, having two kids of my own now, life is a lot more fun when I stop trying to defeat the harmless things and I can join in and be part of it. Because the truth is, like, I was young once too, and my parents and other adults probably thought my things were silly. But, you know, here's kind of the other funny part about it is once adults start doing the trend, the kids usually don't want to do it anyways. Yeah. And I think sometimes being unoffended means not treating every annoyance like a battle that needs won. In fact, Proverbs says there is wisdom in overlooking an offense. Not everything deserves my outrage. And life gets a lot lighter when I can just laugh at it and enjoy it rather than being the grumpy old man that I'd like to be.
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Andrew Rip and Jericho on Way Truth Life Radio. My name is Jason, and all this hour we're talking about being and living unoffended, and it could easily stir up the question of, well, shouldn't I be offended at some things? And I think, yes, actually, this, living unoffended does not mean pretending sin isn't sin. You know, God is grieved by injustice and cruelty and evil, and we should be too. But I think there's the difference between being grieved by the things that offend God and being personally offended by inconvenience or disagreement. You know, Jesus confronted sin while still being loving, and I think that is probably the balance that's worth pursuing.

Hey, nobody, and Cody Carnes on listener-supported Way Truth Life Radio. My name is Jason, and all this hour, we're talking about living unoffended. I want to share a lesson from my dog. Have you ever noticed how your dog does not stay offended? Like, you accidentally step on their paw, and 30 seconds later, like, he's just following you around like nothing happened. You know, meanwhile, like, I can replay a rude comment from 3 years ago with perfect clarity. But I think that there's probably a lesson in there that life is short. And God's grace is too great, and it's too great to spend life collecting offenses. And it's freeing to say, you know what, I'm going to put it behind, and I'm going to move on, and I'm going to choose joy no matter what.

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0: Look what you've done, Tasha Layton. My name is Jason, and all this hour we're talking about living unoffended because of the freedom and the joy that it brings. And my brain has an unfortunate superpower, is that it just assumes the worst. You know, somebody cuts me off in traffic, and obviously that person, they're selfish. Someone's music is too loud, well, they just don't care about anybody else. But I'm wondering, what if I just tried a different approach? What if I just assumed the best in people? Do you know how much more joy that would bring to my life? Like, what if the person who's speeding, cutting me off in traffic, what if they're rushing to the hospital? What if the person that has loud music is maybe somebody who's hard of hearing? Maybe they think they're alone. I don't know. But that's the thing. Like, I don't know their story. And since I don't know their story, do I need to assume the worst version? See, here's what I think. I think it takes no more energy to imagine a generous explanation than a cynical one. Now, 1 Corinthians says love believes all things. That doesn't mean being naive, but it does mean giving people the benefit of the doubt whenever possible. And that benefit of the doubt actually brings joy to your own life.
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0: How about a quick look at your forecast? Mid-40s low temperatures tonight, mid-70s and partly cloudy tomorrow. Wednesday, partly cloudy, high temperatures reaching to the upper 70s. Here's CeCe Winans. He is worthy of it all.

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was pain in the offering. Blessed be your name, Matt Redman. My name is Jason. And you know, the more that you think of Jesus, the less time you have to think about worry.

Somebody pray it in Crowder. My name is Jason. You know, every piece of truth that you take in is significant because all truth is God's truth. And I think it's really neat to say that you are learning God's ways after him. That's what truth is. And learning his ways is always a powerful thing.

Yeah, he's in your story too, my friend. 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But when you run with God, that is called grace. Here's Casting Crowns, God of all my days.

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2: I've been thinking.

0: So this is a weird sentence, but we live in a world of social media influencers. My name is Jason, and people who are paid to tell you what to buy, how to think, like what kind of life you should want, a social media influencer. But I've noticed something in my own life, that some of the moments that changed me most never came from a screen. They've been from times when I felt this prompting to maybe send an encouraging text, or to apologize first, or to stop what I was doing and to pray for somebody. No one saw it. There's no algorithm pushing it. But those small moments, so often they end up being the most meaningful part of my day. See, my favorite influencer isn't online at all. It is the Holy Spirit. Because while most influencers compete for our attention, the Holy Spirit is shaping our hearts. He is making us look more like Jesus.
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2: Dr. Tony Evans says when God gives us grace, He wants us to be conduits, not containers. He'll illustrate the difference with a personal story today as we spend 2 minutes with Tony.
3: As I've shared before, I used to be a water safety instructor because in junior high school, I was in a swimming pool and I had not yet learned to swim. And unbeknownst to me, I could not touch bottom anymore, and I panicked. When I hit the bottom, I would push myself up to get my mouth up to call for help. Panic was all over me as I kind of saw my life flash in front of me, thinking I was going to drown. Sitting on the side of the pool was a friend of mine named Donald. And Donald saw me on this last time and reached over and grabbed me and pulled me out of the water. In other words, Donald saved me from potentially drowning. Well, after that, I learned how to swim. I became a lifeguard and a water safety instructor so I could save others like I had been saved myself. If God has reached down and saved you, if God has reached down and delivered you, if God has reached down and lifted you out of the miry clay, don't tell me you're too cute to reach down and to deliver somebody else. Don't tell me that the grace shown to you, you're unwilling to make to somebody else. You are stewards of the grace of God, and grace should motivate service.
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That's not coincidence. 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

What a beautiful name from Hillsong Worship. My name is Jason, and I was thinking about Judas today, the traitor. But what I found interesting thinking about him was that Jesus treated him so well that none of the other disciples knew that Judas was the one that was going to betray him. They were all just like, hey, who's going to betray you? not me, surely. You know, and I would say, like, that's what it looks like to love your enemies. Here's C.C. Winans. That's my king.

0: do. Scientists have discovered something astonishing hidden inside of all of us. My name is Jason, and today is Truthful Tuesday, a day that we just like to share evidence. You put it in your mountain bag of evidence and do what you want with it. evidence for the faith, you know, but inside our cells are tiny structures called mitochondria, and they carry their own DNA, and this DNA is passed almost exclusively from mother to child. And because that genetic signature changes slowly over generations, scientists can actually kind of work backward, like following branches of a family tree all the way to the trunk. And when they do, those lines all converge on one woman. Using measured mutation rates, some estimates place that common maternal ancestor about 6,000 years ago. Kind of remarkable, you know, thousands of years before anyone ever looked through a microscope, Genesis introduced us to Eve, calling her the mother of all living. And today, scientists study these smallest building blocks of life and discover that humanity really is from one family. Every person you've ever met, every nation, every language, every skin color shares this common ancestry. You know, we live in a world that does constantly try to divide us. But our own cells tell a different story. They whisper of one beginning, one human family, and ultimately, one creator. Sometimes the fingerprints of God aren't just in the vastness of stars above us, but in the microscopic world within us.
1: In Matthew 6, Jesus prayed, "Our Father in heaven, hallowed be your name. Your kingdom come, your will be done, on earth as it is in heaven." This is Max Lucado, a prayer that begins, "May I not view you as a distant father, but as one who has come to earth and understands the challenges and temptations of my life. Be near me today. Whisper reminders that you're close. My friends need you today as they make difficult decisions in their workplace and in their families. Show them you are closer than even their earthly fathers. Thank you for hearing me and listening to my pleas. It's in Jesus' name I pray this. Amen." Here's my challenge for you. Every day for 4 weeks, pray 4 minutes. Then get ready to connect with God like never before. This is Max Lucado.
0: How about a quick look at your forecast? Tonight, low temperatures, mid-40s. Tomorrow, partly cloudy. Highs could reach into the mid-70s. And then partly cloudy, could head to the upper 70s. On Wednesday. Here's Mercy Me, Oh Death.

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2: I've read the words in red.

When was the last time you stopped long enough to just enjoy the small things about God's creation? My name is Jason, and I say this because I was literally just looking out the window that we have in our studio, and I was seeing bees fly from one clover to another. And I started counting them. Like, there's one and a second and a third and a fourth and a fifth. And then a butterfly comes along and I'm like, God's creation is so magnificent and so wonderful. So often I'm too busy. I'm moving along and I miss it. And I'm like, here are five bees in like 10 square feet. And I could have just missed the beauty of them.

0: The music played, the crowd moved as one, and thousands of people dropped to their knees before a golden statue. But three young men stayed standing. My name is Jason, and those young men knew exactly what would happen. The furnace, the flames, the punishment. Yet long before that music ever started, they had already made their decision. We will not bow. The fire was real, but so was the presence of God walking with them in it. You know, Daniel would later kneel in prayer and do so with lions, because faithfulness for Daniel had become a habit long before it became a headline. See, the book of Daniel reminds us that kingdoms rise and fall, rulers and trends come and go, and statues eventually crumble into dust. But those who belong to God stand firm. And see, the question of what will you do is never answered in the furnace. That question is answered long beforehand. And when the moment comes, may it already be settled in our hearts. We will not bow.
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2: 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This is Ken Ham, editor of the popular The Answers Book for Kids series. In the book of Acts, Luke wrote that Jesus presented himself alive after his suffering by many infallible proofs. So what were these proofs of Christ's resurrection? Well, think about it. What would it take to convince you that someone became alive again after dying? Well, the best evidence would be to spend time with him. You'd want to see him walk and talk. You know, that's exactly what Luke tells us. These infallible proofs are Christ's many visitations after his resurrection. He appeared first to his disciples and then to many others. And in most cases, Jesus did more than just appear to people. But that's for tomorrow.
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0: Well, that's an awesome way to wrap up our time of music together for this afternoon. And friend, I'm so thankful that you stopped by. Thankful that we could share in this time together. Looking forward to Odyssey. I want to take a quick look at your forecast as we get set for that. Looks like tonight lows in the mid-40s. Tomorrow, partly cloudy. High temperatures to about the mid-70s. And then Wednesday, getting a little bit warmer. We'll look at temperatures in the mid to upper 70s. And Thursday, some rain, but also one of the warmer days of the forecast with the low 80s.
1: Because of the intensity of a few scenes in today's episode, we don't recommend it for children under 8 years old. And as always, we hope that parents and kids are listening together as a family. I hope you enjoy today's program.
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5: Well, that's it then. Mustafa's in custody. Abdul and some of the others got away, but they can't get too far.
8: Who's taking care of Dr. Blackguard?
5: European security will handle him and contact the next of kin.
3: It's hard to believe he was an ESA agent. He just didn't seem the type.
5: That's what made him a good one.
8: If only I'd been a little faster.
5: Oh, it's not your fault. Blackguard knew the risks.
3: He didn't die in vain, Tasha. He helped prevent Red Scorpion from infecting the world with a deadly virus.
8: That's just it. He didn't.
3: What do you mean?
8: I mean the world was never in any danger from that virus.
3: What are you talking about?
5: She's talking about TA-418.
3: Okay, I'm a little confused here. How does TA-418 fit into all this?
8: When I ran tests on the virus, I discovered that Ruku is extremely unstable. It can only live inside the vacuum-sealed containers Red Scorpion hijacked. If it's exposed to even the slightest amount of air, it dies instantly. In fact, the only way to get the virus is to have it injected directly into your system.
3: But Red Scorpion was going to dump it into Geneva's water supply.
8: That's because they thought it was deadly as it was. But without TA-418, they could dump it in the water supply until doomsday and it wouldn't hurt a fly.
3: So what is TA-418?
5: According to our records, it's a synthetic compound that attaches itself to the virus's DNA and causes it to adapt to air, dirt, water, anything.
3: So it becomes deadly on a...

0: Dr. Blaggart must have been the one who tipped me off.
1: Yes, but we still don't know how Red Scorpion found out who you were.
2: We obviously have a leak somewhere, and I'm going to find out who it is. Jason, thanks for all your help. Tasha, I still want that report. Have it on my desk by tomorrow morning.
0: Yes, sir. Not real big on praise, is he?
1: Or goodbyes. For what it's worth, though, I think you did a good job.
0: Thanks.
1: You all right?
0: I'm just tired. I've been on this operation a long time.
1: Maybe you need a vacation. I know a wonderful spot.
0: Let me guess. Odyssey.
1: Ooh, you are a good agent. But you really should try it. You might like life at a slower pace.
0: Doubtful. But I might take you up on the offer sometime.
1: It's always open.
0: I know. Take care of yourself, Jason.
1: Goodbye, Tasha.
3: Hello?
1: Tom, come in.
3: Welcome home, strangers.
1: Hey, I understand congratulations are in order, Mr. Mayor.
3: Well, yeah, I think it kind of took us all by surprise. But now, what's this about you staying here instead of at your dad's house?
1: Well, I thought it'd be for the best. It'll give me a chance to soak in the atmosphere around here. Jack left yesterday to finalize his move to Odyssey. When he gets back, we'll move him into the house.
4: Pardon me, gentlemen?
1: What is it, Eugene?
4: I'm sorry to interrupt, but there's a group of constituents downstairs who would like to speak with Mayor Riley.
1: Ah, the demands of public office.
3: Well, I guess I better get down there. I'll see you around, Jason.
1: Okay, I'll be here.
3: Bye, Eugene.
4: Farewell, Mr. Mayor.
3: Boom.
1: Was there something else, Eugene?
4: Well, actually, yes. I've hesitated bringing it to your attention because I know how overloaded you must be trying to become acclimated to our fair shop, and I didn't want to cause added pressure by putting yet one more item on the stack, as it were.
1: What is it, Eugene?
4: There is a great deal of unopened mail in the office.
1: Oh?
4: I've sorted through it, and much of it will keep. But there is one item I felt I should bring to your attention. This package. It came special delivery from Switzerland.
1: Switzerland? Let me see.
4: It's addressed to your father.
1: Tasha's handwriting.
4: Beg pardon?
1: Nothing. Thank you, Eugene. Yeah, you were absolutely right to bring this to my attention.
4: You're welcome. Are you searching for something?
1: Yes, a phone jack. I need to plug in my phone.
4: Oh, I don't believe this room has one. However, there is a phone down the hall in the office.
1: Well, I like my phone better. Uh-huh. I know that sounds strange, but, you know, it fits my ear, and it's, well, nicer. And it's
4: ringing.
1: Yeah, it's also kind of weird. It does that sometimes.
4: Well, perhaps it has an electrical short or some crossed wires. I could examine it for you.
1: No. All I have to do is lift up the receiver and it stops. There, see?
4: Uh-huh.
1: Listen, Eugene, I probably should see what's inside this package, and I think I'd be best if I did it alone.
4: Oh, yes. Well, of course. Then I shall see if I cannot busy myself, elsewhere.
1: Yeah, there you go. Thanks. Could you close the door?
4: Oh, certainly.
1: Donovan?
5: Guess again.
1: Tasha, what a surprise.
5: I decided I'd take you up on your offer.
1: Really? Where are you?
5: Look out your window.
1: I'll be right down.
0: Hello there, or should I say howdy?
1: Either way.
0: I remembered what you said about a vacation, and the more I thought about it, the more it sounded like a good idea.
1: Really? So then your visit has nothing to do with this package?
0: Put it back in your coat, Jason. Now, please.
1: All right, okay. From your reaction, I'd say I have something pretty special here. Like maybe the complete formula for TA-418?
0: Can we take a walk?
1: Sure, as long as we stay out in the open.
0: Jason. You think I'd do something to you?
1: I don't know what to think, Tasha. After you. So, is it the formula?
0: Yes.
1: Where did you get it?
0: As I was going through Tesla's documentation on the Ruku virus, I noticed certain things didn't seem right. An extra chemical symbol. An out-of-place mathematical configuration. At first, I thought they were just typos. But when I put them all together, it was a complete formula. Tesla had gotten it somehow and hidden it within the documentation.
1: Clever. Why didn't you tell Donovan this?
0: Because I didn't know who blew my cover and

0: Switzerland. I couldn't trust anyone, not even Donovan. So when I closed down the operation, I had Molly mail it to the only person I was certain I could trust.
1: My father. Why him?
0: Remember I told you the T in TA-418 stands for Tasha?
1: Yes.
0: Well, the A stands for Avery.
1: What?
0: Yeah, John Avery Whittaker. Several years ago, your father created an incredibly powerful computer program called Applesauce. It provided breakthroughs I never could have reached on my own. And Whit helped in other ways as well. I found him to be a kind and trustworthy man.
1: Well, unfortunately, he isn't here.
0: I didn't know that when Molly sent the formula.
1: So the problem remains. What do we do with it?
0: Is there a secure place for it in your father's shop?
1: Yes, there is. A safe in the office. We can put it there for the time being.
0: Good. And then, since I'm here, maybe you can show me around this little town of yours.
1: I think I could manage that. All right, I'm coming. Tasha?
2: Tasha, then she is there.
1: Donovan!
2: Yes, it's me. And I've been trying to reach Tasha all week. I only thought of calling you this morning.
1: You mean she didn't tell you she was coming here?
2: No, she didn't. And she's turned her phone off as well. I have some very important news for her.
1: What is it?
2: Mustafa's escaped.
1: What? When?
2: 5 days ago. We believe there's a strong possibility he's coming after Tasha.
1: Oh, great.
2: Where is she now?
1: At her hotel. I just left her.
3: Jason?
1: Hold on, Donovan. What is it, Eugene?
3: There's a call for you in the office. It's your friend Tasha.
1: Oh, thanks. I'll be right there. Donovan, Tasha's on the other phone. I'll pass the info on to her.
2: Good. Then have her call me immediately.
1: Right. Hello, Tasha.
0: Jason?
1: Listen, I'm glad you called. I have some things I need to tell you.
4: No, I have some things I need to tell you, Jason Whittaker.
1: Mustafa!
4: I decided to contact you personally this time. That way, Tasha can't use her lovely eyes to send you another message.
1: If you harm one hair on her head...
4: I will do much more than that if you do not listen.
1: All right, I'm listening.
4: I want the formula.
1: The formula?
4: Yes, I know about it. And if you want to see Miss Forbes again, you will bring it to the gazebo in the park at midnight. Come alone. No tricks, no police, or she dies.
1: Wonderful. Wait a minute. Messages. All right, think, Jason, think. Call Donovan.
2: Mustafa knows?
1: Yes, sir. I guess the leak is much bigger than you thought.
2: Well, even if he does, it won't do him any good.
1: I'm afraid that's no longer true. A complete copy of the formula does exist.
2: What?
1: Yes, sir. Tasha discovered it and coded in Tesla's documentation on the Ruku virus. She deciphered it using Code Breaker 2.
2: Code Breaker 2?
1: Yes, sir.
2: Well, it was a very irresponsible thing for her to do.
1: I agree, sir. I'm supposed to bring the formula to the gazebo in the park at midnight if I want to see Tasha alive again. I'd like permission to set a trap. Bring a fake formula to the park instead. Mustafa won't know the difference.
2: Permission denied. You'll stay put.
1: But what about Tasha?
2: She knew the risks.
1: Donovan!
2: Enough! I'm sending an agent over there. His code sign will be Delta 24. When he arrives, you will give him the formula. Until then, you will stay put and take no action. Do you understand?
1: Is that an order, sir?
2: Yes.
1: I see. Well, it's too bad I don't work for you anymore.
2: Jason!
1: Okay, midnight. It gives me 5 hours. I got a lot of work to do. You better pull this one off, Jason, or we're all in deep trouble.
5: Want to contact us about the episodes you're hearing? 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We always love hearing from you.
1: Mustafa?
6: Turn around slowly. Good. Right on time.
1: Where's Tasha?
6: Abdul?
1: Tasha, are you all right?
0: I'm a little banged up, but otherwise, yeah.
1: All right, Mustafa, here's the formula. Let her go.
6: Do you think I am a fool? Do you think I don't know that you could write down anything and call it the formula, and I would never know the difference? I made that mistake before. I'll not do it again.

0: or Miss Forbes will die.
1: Don't do it, Jason.
0: Silence her. Well, Abdul.
2: No, wait.
0: Where is the real formula?
2: It's in the safe at Wits End.
3: Jason!
2: I'm sorry, Tasha. I care too much about you to let them hurt you.
0: Ah, true love. Give me the combination.
2: It won't do you any good. It has a special lock. The keypad scans my fingerprints as I punch in the numbers. The numbers trigger a voice-activated

0: I will take the girl inside and get the formula.
1: Yes, Mustafa. Come on.
2: So you've decided to trust me after all.
0: It would appear I have no choice. But keep in mind that if it is a trap, Tasha will be the first to pay the price. Now move! Open the safe.
2: Let Tasha go first.
0: Of course. I can still shoot her from across the room. Now enough stalling. Open the safe.
2: All right, but you'd better look behind you first.
0: You expect me to fall for such a childish maneuver?
3: You should fall for it, Mustafa.
4: Kill me.
3: Drop the gun. Drop it. Now put your hands behind your back.
2: So, I take it you're the agent Donovan sent.
3: Yes. Code sign Delta 24.
5: You called Donovan?
2: I had to.
5: But we still can't be sure he can be trusted.
3: It's out of your hands now. You'd better give me the formula.
5: Please, Jason, don't do it.
2: Tasha, this has gone on long enough. Now, let's see. You know, I can't say I'm going to miss all this. Although I do like the challenge of figuring out the codes. Like the one you blinked on the videotape, Tasha. That was a good one, wasn't it, Philby?
3: Yes, brilliant.
5: Thanks a lot.
2: Well, we were pretty brilliant ourselves, you know. Philby and I were the only ones to figure out what you were doing. Isn't that right, Philby?
3: Yes, right. The only ones. Could you hurry it along a bit?
2: Oh, sure. Yeah, we were the only ones, which is why it's awfully strange that Mustafa knew about it.
5: What?
2: Yeah. When he called me after he'd taken you prisoner, he said he decided to contact me personally this time because...
5: That way I couldn't use my eyes to send you another message.
3: Stay where you are.
5: It was you. You're the one who blew my cover.
2: And arranged for Mustafa to escape from prison.
0: Yes. Philby, remove these handcuffs.
2: He also had our phones bugged, so he heard me tell Donovan that you'd decipher the complete formula.
0: Philby, the cuffs.
5: But how did you know I sent the formula here?
2: Molly told them.
5: What?
3: Oh, she tried not to. But once we persuaded her to talk, she told us about the package she'd sent for you when you closed down the operation.
5: Poor girl.
3: You know, I really have to hand it to you, Whittaker. You really are quite good. You figured it all out, except for one small item.
0: Philby, remove these handcuffs!
3: No, I don't think so.
0: What?
2: You're the small item, Mustafa.
0: You traitorous dog! You would betray me!
3: Oh, please, not that again. Whittaker, take these and handcuff Tasha to the desk, then put the other pair on yourself.
5: You and Dr. Blaggard were working together.
3: Blaggard, that pompous oaf! How he ever got to be an ES agent is beyond reason. He knew nothing.
5: Well, then if you're not working for Red Scorpion, who are you working for?
2: An up-and-coming organization called Philby Enterprises. He's working for himself. Nothing but a dirty little turncoat.
3: Open the safe.
2: Okay, if that's what you want.
6: Voice recognition required.
2: Computer, this is Jason Whittaker. Open now.
7: What is that? Stop it! Stop it!
2: Tasha, get down!
7: Where are you?
8: The lights!
7: What is that?
8: The lights are bursting!
7: Stop it! Stop it! Where are you?
2: Philby.
7: What?
2: Computer, end program. Sorry about the vase, Dad.
5: Whew, I hope you planned all that.
2: There's a computer room behind that bookcase. It controls just about everything in the building.
5: Good, because otherwise you have some serious electrical problems in this place. You got the keys for these handcuffs?
2: I'm looking. Philby's got to have them here somewhere.
5: A turncoat and a terrorist. Not bad for a night's work. Looks like it's over for Red Scorpion, Mustafa.
0: No! Red Scorpion will never die! Never!
2: I don't believe this.
5: He's crazy. We're on the second floor.
2: Crazy or not, he made it. He's limping to the car.
5: Go after him.
2: I'm still handcuffed.
5: He's getting away.
2: The police. They'll put an APB out on him.
5: This guy has more lives than a cat.
2: Hello. Yes, two men just tried to rob Wits End. They're in a brown two-door sedan. They're armed and extremely dangerous.
0: Faster, Abdua. What are you doing?
9: Stopping.
0: What? You idiot! Keep going! We have to get out of here!
4: No, Mustafa.
0: I am your leader. I order you to keep going.
4: No, Mustafa.
0: Why are you doing this? Why? Because I told him to. Blackguard! How nice of you to remember. It is not possible. You are dead. I gave you the shot myself. Do you think I'd allow you to come near me with the real Ruku virus? No. Abdul here filled the syringe with a vitamin complex. Actually, once I got out of the morgue, I never felt better in my life.
9: Then you are not working with European security?
0: Oh, yes, I am. Or was. Now they think I'm dead.
9: Then we can still work together. There is a synthetic compound called TA-418. It makes the Ruku virus unstoppable. The revolution can still succeed.
0: Mustafa. Yes. I know about TA-418. I've always known. Do you think I ever cared about your petty revolution or your mosquito of a group? There is so much more going on here than you can possibly understand or even imagine. But you have fulfilled your purpose. For that, I thank you. Of course, you also stabbed me with a needle. And for that, make it look like an accident, Abdul.
9: No! No, wait! I can help you!
0: Oh, I'm sure you think you can. But I really can't afford to have any loose ends lying about.
9: No!
0: Goodbye, Mustafa.
9: No! No! No!
0: My, but it's good to be back again.
2: So it was definitely Mustafa?
10: Aye. Apparently, as they were trying to get away last night, the car hit a patch of ice on a bridge. Abdul lost control, and the car crashed through the railing and sank in the water below. By the way, Jason, it's good to know you still remember your signals. Codebreaker 2 came in very handy. Let me know the phone line was bugged and you had a plan to catch who was doing it.
2: Speaking of which, I put the special phone in your car.
10: I see. You're sure you don't want to hang on to it?
2: Yes.
5: Jason, you were born to do this work. How can you give it up to dish out ice cream?
2: Because my father asked me to.
5: Well, I guess I can't argue with that.
10: Right. Well, thanks for all your help. Natasha, I still haven't got your report. I want to see it on my desk by tomorrow morning.
5: Yes, sir.
10: And, Jason.
2: Yes, sir?
10: Have a good life.
2: Goodbye, darling.
5: Will miracles never cease? He actually said thank you and goodbye.
2: Yeah. Well, I guess this is goodbye for us, too.
5: Yeah. I have something for you. Don't open it until I leave.
2: Okay.
5: Goodbye, Jason.
2: Bye. I-L-O-V-E-R.

0: که از اون وقتی که صدای ملت در آمده است تا حالا قتل و ظلم و غارت و همه اینها ادامه دارد.
1: So that's the Ayatollah Khomeini, and that is one of the five men that Dr. Donald Critchlow identifies, and rightly so, as a revolutionary monster. Five men who turned liberation into tyranny. I've saved him for the last, Don, because he's different than the other four in that this is the only one that, while he's working for a perfect society, is also likewise his perfect society. Is a theocracy. That makes him a little bit different. Here he uses religion as a weapon. So talk to me about, again, his ascendancy, his control. It was either, quite to put it in the vernacular, it was his way or the highway. We see that very much with the Ayatollahs in Iran today, and yet paradoxically, it's the country on planet Earth where there's the fastest growing church. So sometimes oppression does give rise to real freedom in your faith instead. So how, was it a power grab here? Because was he marketing really a better society? Did people really believe him? Because even to this day, in a country that's marked by its young population, why and how did he get power? Was it through force, or was he moved up the ladder?
2: Khomeini rises to power forming a coalition against the Shah. And that coalition included a Marxist, aligned with the Soviet Union, as well as liberals who believe that Khomeini was going to create a popular democracy. And then it also includes Islamic extremists who want a theocracy. So Khomeini doesn't present that he's going to the press and to the people, this coalition, that he's going to create a theocracy. But it should be noted that when he's placed into exile in Paris, having been expelled now from Iraq, he has the liberals, Iranians around him, well-educated, who translate for him at press conferences. So his talk of denouncing women wearing Western skirts and dress is translated by the French-speaking Iranian liberals who are believing Khomeini. It's translated to the Western press. And Khomeini is writing these books and also giving speeches that are widely circulated on tape, sermons. And his writings, it should be said, and I've only read them in translation, his scholarly works are full, or just rants against Jews and Western imperialist ideas. He is opposed to democracy in these books very clearly. And he's also a conspiracy theorist. There's very little scholarship in them. There's a deep, deep anti-Semitism and anti-Jewish and anti-Christian views in his writings.
1: Wow, amazing. You draw a distinction on what you call the politicizing of Islam. In fact, you call it political Islam. Explain to our listeners what you mean by that.
2: Well, in the beginning of the first resistance to the Shah, and the Shah finding himself in an untenable position of trying to modernize a very traditional and still peasant society, opposition emerges among the youth, who and some intellectuals in exile, that Islam needs to be politicized, that it shouldn't just be a religion, but it should be a tool for political change. And so the Western trained Iranian intellectuals tried to fuse Marxism, communist ideas with Islam. They participate in the revolution only to find themselves being shot by revolutionary guards and imprisoned, and later, as I mentioned earlier in our conversation, executed within as political prisoners. 30,000 at least were killed under Khomeini's orders.
1: Unbelievable. That I see a parallel here between Mao and the connection to President Xi and Khomeini and what we have now with the Ayatollahs. So this wasn't a bad chapter of Iranian history. His footprints are all over the country now. So how much of who he was is being put forth now by the new Ayatollahs?
2: Well, it's again, the new ruling regime with the Supreme Leader is modeled after Khomeini's design. So they present themselves as kind of simple men, but there's great wealth behind them. And the Revolutionary Guard now controls huge chunks of the economy, including construction and defense, as well as nuclear weapons development. It's very corrupt, and that's that. And many of the young people who just see what the consequences of this regime are deserting it. But they're as well as many of the, there's been uprisings in the last year, resistance in the outlying regions, and so the regime has mobilized Revolutionary Guards troops to crush this resistance. And I might add that America has been quite lax in supporting this resistance.
1: 100%. So, Don, and I want to tell our friends who are listening all across the country that there is a ton of information in this book. I have literally skated across the surface. It is such an important read. But I want to ask a last question, and I think it's on a lot of people's minds, Don, which is, okay, interesting history, troublesome history, but why is your book germane to where we are in the United States right now, and what lessons must we learn?
2: We need to learn, our youth needs to learn that they could be beguiled by talk of social justice. Social justice could be achieved, but we're not going to create a perfect society. But we should remain optimistic, very optimistic. I see a lot of good things happening with resistance in the classroom and with parents.
1: Absolutely. And what a note, what a wonderfully positive note to end on. Don, I thank you so much. Let me get my friends, again, the information in their hands so they can read this book. I want you to go to my website, inthemarketwithjanetparshall.org. Click on that red box. It says Program Details and Audio. It will take you over to the information page. There you're going to have a longer bio of Dr. Donald Critchlow. Very, very prolific author. You heard me say that before. He's the author and editor of over 23 books. I just named a couple of titles. But also, there's the book we've been discussing this hour. Revolutionary Monsters, Five Men Who Turned Liberation into Tyranny. It's important if you care about worldviews, because worldviews then portend ideas, and ideas portend action. It also speaks to what we're starting to embrace in this country in a state of ignorance, because we don't understand how easily we can be wooed by tyranny. Don, I thank you so much. Friends, thank you. Get the book and read it. We'll see you next time.
3: When my wife and I would drive somewhere, we didn't lose any time when she drove. No. In fact, we set some records. Once we were on a trip and I was preparing for the meetings we were going to, she's driving down this four-lane divided highway. I was looking down. And all of a sudden, I looked up and I saw orange plastic cones on the middle line that divided the two lanes on our side. And as I looked, every vehicle but one was moving into the left lane, to the left of the cones. You notice, I said everyone but one? Yeah, that was us. Yeah, my wife continued in the right lane, and I said, honey, what are you doing? Looks like this lane is closing. And she said, just watch. Well, we passed a line of cars on our left with a big truck at the head of it. See, that truck had moved into the left lane, and all the other cars said, oh, that must be the lane to be in. The problem was that the truck they were following was taking equipment to a big tar truck parked in the left lane. So we waved as we zipped by all those cars as they were heading for an unpleasant surprise. Well, I'm Barnab Scripp, and I want to have a word with you today about wrong about God. Now, our word for today from the Word of God, we are in Proverbs 14:12. It's short, but boy, it's hard-hitting. There is a way that seems right to a man, but in the end, it leads to death. The Bible's pretty clear here. A lot of people are on a road that looks good, but it's going nowhere. Jesus talked about that in Matthew 7:13-14 when he said, enter through the narrow gate, because wide is the gate and broad is the road that leads to destruction, and many enter through it. But small is the gate and narrow is the road that leads to life, and only a few find it. See, a lot of people are wrong about the one thing you can't afford to be wrong about, God, and how to get to him. If you're wrong about God, it's fatal forever. Now, maybe you're someone who might be on a sincere road that seems very right, but that ends far away from God forever instead of with him forever. Only God can tell us how to get to him, and he does in John 14:6. Jesus said, "I am the way, the truth, and the life. No man comes to the Father except through me." In 1 John 5:11-12, it says, "There is life in God's Son, and he that has the Son has life. He that does not have the Son of God does not have life." So, question, do you have the Son of God in your heart? This bothers a lot of people that Jesus is the only way. You say, "Well, I believe in tolerance, as long as we're sincere." Well, if you're trapped in a burning building and a firefighter risks his life to bring you out, I don't think you say, "Hey, wait, there's only one way out of here? Are you kidding?" No, you grab that rescue and you say, "Thank God there's a way." Well, thank God there is one way. There wasn't any way until one Savior came and paid the price for our sin. Sin has a death penalty, man. The Bible says the wages of sin is death. Someone's got to die for my sin to be paid for. No good works, no matter what faith they're from, can pay that death penalty. Romans 5:8 says, "God proved his love for us in that while we were still sinners, Christ died for us." And if you haven't pinned all your hopes on Jesus to be your rescuer, you're still on the road that leads to death. That's why everything now and forever depends on what you do with God's Son, Jesus. And this could be the day you make him your rescuer from your sin. Tell him, "Jesus, I get it. You died on that cross for me. I'm yours." And would you please then go to our website and just find there the information you need to get this relationship with Jesus going. It's anewstory.com. Only one lane gets you to God. Only one lane gets you to heaven. It's the road that goes by the cross, where Jesus died to pay for your sin.
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As we begin this evening's Refresh, that's Jaden Lavick, Ferris Lore Jesus. My name is Tom. I thank you for being tuned in. In the letter of 1 John chapter 4, verses 10 and 11, in this is love, not that we loved God, but that He loved us and sent His Son to be the propitiation for our sins. Beloved, if God so loved us, we also ought to love one another.

Life can tear. God can mend. Not always quick, always faithful. He stitches hope into the places that hurt. Way Truth Life Radio, radio for Christ-centered living.

He Will Hold Me Fast. That is Shane and Shane. I like this quick quote from one of our Bible teachers, Nancy Doss Wolgemuth. She's heard on the program Revive Our Hearts every weekday morning at 11. Nancy writes, "Once we agree with God that we exist for His pleasure and His glory, we can accept whatever comes into our lives as a part of His sovereign will and purpose. We will not resent, resist, or reject the hard things, but embrace them as friends, sovereignly designed by God to make us more like Jesus and to bring glory to Himself." This is Sarah Groves.

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One kind word, one right step, one moment of peace. 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

On this evening's Refresh, Matthew West, Blessed Assurance, My King is Coming. Coming at 7 o'clock, we have Insight for Living with Chuck Swindoll and Earning God's Grace, some wisdom from Chuck for those who think they need to earn that. And this quick quote from Chuck on that topic, grace releases and affirms. It doesn't smother. Grace values the dignity of individuals. It doesn't destroy. Grace supports and encourages. It isn't jealous or suspicious.

0: What we think about God is the most important thing about us. And today, Chuck Swindoll has given us something worth thinking about for the rest of our lives. 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And it's yours. 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
1: I came across a quote not long ago that I haven't been able to shake. It was from a man named John Allen, a Salvation Army saint who was near the end of his life. John made this shocking statement: "I deserve to be damned. I deserve to be in hell. But God interfered." That last part is worth repeating. God interfered. Wow. I love that more than I can say. Because that's the story of the cross. We were running hard in the wrong direction, and God stepped in. He didn't send a memo. He didn't offer a suggestion. He hung on a cross and bled and died and rose again. That's not a metaphor. That's history. And that interference has changed every life that's ever truly reckoned with it. Here's what keeps me up at night. Millions of people are still running the wrong direction, and they don't know it. They're busy. They're sincere. Some of them are sitting in church every Sunday, but they've never had a real personal, life-altering encounter with the cross we proclaim. That's the whole reason Insight for Living exists. And here's what I want you to understand as we approach June 30th. When you send a gift to Insight for Living, God's Word doesn't just sit in a quiet studio. 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You are the one who sends it. 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The cross is going to reorient their entire life. Your gift makes that possible. Please don't wait. 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
2: Insight for Living with Chuck Swindoll is also every weekday morning at 8:30. Coming very shortly, more great teaching, Leading the Way with Dr. Michael Youssef. And this from Michael in his book, Jesus, Jihad, and Peace, what Bible prophecy says about world events today. Michael writes about agape love. It's the decision to keep loving and seeking the best for someone even when we don't feel like it, even when that person sins against us.
3: In Matthew 6, Jesus prayed, "Our Father in heaven, hallowed be your name. Your kingdom come, your will be done, on earth as it is in heaven." This is Max Lucado. A prayer that begins, "May I not view you as a distant father, but as one who has come to earth and understands the challenges and temptations of my life. Be near me today. Whisper reminders that you're close. 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Thank you for hearing me and listening to my pleas. It's in Jesus' name I pray this. Amen." Here's my challenge for you. 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This is Max Lucado.
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2: We're expecting partly cloudy skies tonight, a low of about 55. Wednesday should be sunny, a slight chance of showers after 3 o'clock, a high of about 80. Wednesday night, showers likely, possibly a thunderstorm after 5 a.m., a low of about 60. And partly sunny Thursday, showers are likely, possibly a thunderstorm before 2 o'clock and a high of near 85.
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6: When tempted, no one should say, "God tempting me." 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
6: I don't have to tell you that every one of you, every believer in the Lord Jesus Christ, face crucial decisions every single day, many decisions. Why? Because every day, the enemy of your soul has pointed at you an unseen weapon pointed at your heart and pointed at your mind. Every day, he is tempting believers to quit and drop out of the marathon of faith. Every one of us knows that temptation. What is that temptation? Listen very carefully. The greatest temptation of all is whether we acknowledge our sin and confess it or deny it and rationalize it. I'd always love to tell the story where the kid was always eating cookies before dinner time, and his mother kept telling him not to do it, not to do it, but he kept eating. I said, "So, Mom, the devil made me do it." So she said, "Okay, here's the deal. Next time the devil tempts you to eat cookies before dinner, just say what the Bible said. Get behind me, Satan. So sure enough, a few days later, she goes to the neighborhood and visiting and comes back at before dinner time, and cookie jar was empty. She said, Bobby, didn't I tell you that when the devil tempts you, say, get behind me, Satan? He said, Mom, I did. And as soon as he got behind me, he pushed me straight into the cookie jar. I know we can laugh at this, but I'm going to tell you right now that we as adults do the same thing. Every time we eat the forbidden fruit, what do we say? It's my parents' fault, and it's my wife's fault, it's my husband's fault, it's my boss's fault, somebody's fault. The list goes on. And it all began in the Garden of Eden, when God confronted Adam about his sin. What did he say? Sorry, Lord, I abdicated my spiritual responsibility, my headship of the home. I am so sorry, Father, I fell in this trap and I'm... Did he do that? The courageous man blamed his wife. My wife made me do it. And when God confronts Eve, what did she say? The devil made me do it. And ever since that time, this false response to sin and shame and guilt has been repeated in every heart. In every heart. I just couldn't help it. She drove me to it. I was lonely and I needed someone. I needed money and I just had to do this. Anyone in my situation would have done the same thing. And my goodness, never stops. But did you know that actually God is the one who gets the lion's share of blame? God, allow me to be in this situation. God did not stop me. He could have stopped me, but he didn't. God created me with these lustful desires in my heart. God allowed me to be tempted. It's God's fault, really. It's God's fault for giving me free will. That's basically the vast majority in our culture. The other extreme is people who beat themselves to death with guilt. Some are real guilt, but most times it's false guilt. Let me give you an example. Parents who have raised up their children in a Christian home, to the best of their ability, they imparted to them biblical principles to live by. They try to model their lives to their children. But one of them goes into a rebellion stage. He rebels against God. He rebels against his parents' teaching. He rebels against all the things that he or she knows to be the truth. What happened in some of these extreme circumstances? Parents beat themselves up. Maybe I should have done this. Maybe I shouldn't have done that. Maybe I should have said this. Maybe I should. And constantly beating themselves up, and on and on and on. Now, whether the guilt feelings you suffer deserved or not, and whether these guilt feelings you suffer authentic or not, listen to me, this is a spiritual sickness and needs to be dealt with spiritually. God wants to deliver you from shame and fear of guilt and sin. That's what he came from heaven for. The scripture is very clear.

away by his own evil desire and enticed. And after the desire is conceived, it gives birth to sin. And sin, when it's fully grown, gives birth to death. Beloved, temptation does not come from God. Can you say that with me? Temptation does not come from God. It comes from the enemy of your soul. Satan tempts us by appealing to our desires. And when our desires become uncontrollable, it becomes like a river in a rage. Now, the river is beautiful. It's magnificent between its banks as it flows with beautiful fresh water. But when it goes into a rage, it goes out of control. It sweeps everything in its path. And the very blessing in the river of the river becomes a curse. Sex is a gift from God, and it is to be used within those banks of the river of marriage between one husband and one wife. But sexual perversion is like that raging river. It destroys everything in its path. And the way Satan attacks us or tempts us is a double-barrel shotgun. One barrel is aimed at our mind, and the other one is aimed at our eye. And he's constantly going back and forth, the mind, the eye, the mind, the eye. In fact, that's exactly what he did with Eve. First he came to the mind, and he said to her, "Oh, what a beautiful garden you've got. Ah, I wish I could live in a garden like this. Oh, girl, you got it made." What is he doing? He's numbing the mind. He is anesthetizing the mind. And as soon as they get the mind anesthetized, what happens? He goes to the eye. Oh, just look at that beautiful tree in the middle of the garden. Not the thousands of other trees, but just that one in the middle of the garden. I bet the fruit is luscious. Oh, girl, let me tell you, the fruit is to die for. Pardon the pun, because she did die spiritually. And went back and forth, the mind, the eye, the mind, the eye. Eve says, no, you don't understand. That tree is forbidden. Oh, really? Forbidden? Oh, I suppose God just doesn't want you to have fun. He doesn't want you to take control of things. Oh, what a selfish God he must be, forbidding you from something that's so good, so delicious. Too bad. He wants to keep all the good things to himself. What is Satan doing? He's bringing doubt to her mind about the goodness of God and the mercy of God and the fact that God has our best interest at heart. Here's something you must never forget. Satan could never force you to do anything. He cannot force you to do anything you don't want to do. Oh, he lures you, he tempts you, he worms his way into your thoughts. But he can never force you to do what you don't want to do. Listen, Eve made a choice. You and I make choices. To be sure, we like to pretend that we really are victims of our circumstances. We're victims of our bringing. We're victims of our schools. We're victims of our society. We're victims, and we don't have a choice. Really? And that's why, in adult language, we basically go back and saying, hey, the devil made me do it. But resisting and fleeing temptation is the second evidence that you have saving faith and daily faith. If you claim to have faith, you contradict the very claim by always, underline the word always, or habitually falling in that temptation. And the reason I said always and habitually for a reason, because every one of us at some point, somewhere, sometime, we're going to fumble. And we do fumble. But I'm talking about the one who says, I just have no power over this. I'm just going to be its victim. Did you know that 20% of the Lord's Prayer, 20%, has to do with power over temptation? 20%. Lead us not into temptation, but deliver us from the evil one. Listen to me.
You pray this prayer.

0: Every time you're tempted to fly off the handle, you pray this prayer. Every time you're tempted to betray your marriage vows, you pray this prayer. Every time you're tempted to go into pornographic sites, you pray this prayer. Every time you are tempted to use substance in order to numb your senses, and you will experience the power of God strengthening you to overcome. That's the second evidence of faith. Let me give you three principal ways in which Satan tempts us. He tempts us spiritually, he tempts us mentally, and he tempts us physically. How does he tempt us spiritually? By bringing doubt in our minds. Constant doubt. Does God exist? And if he exists, does he really care about your little problem? He's so busy running the world. And is the Bible really relevant for today? I mean, look at all these things that we don't practice that's in the Bible. Can the Bible really be trusted as God breathed? Is it really God's self-revelation? Are you really saved and your sins are forgiven? And on and on and on. But he doesn't stop there. He goes into tempting us mentally. After he works us over spiritually, he goes into our mind and into our eye, just like he did with Eve. Listen, I'm going to interrupt myself here because it's important. That you win or lose the battle for your mind the moment you wake up in the morning. The very first few minutes of the day can decide whether you're winning or losing the battle for the day. It's like a computer, you know, garbage in, garbage out. If you continuously feed your mind with false information, you're going to experience false results. If you continuously fill your mind with sinful images, your actions will be defiled. The battle for your mind begins at the first moment you wake up. You see, how you start your day will make all the difference in the world, whether you lose or gain that battle for the mind. The moment your feet hit the ground from your bed, go knee first. He said, what's that mean? Now fall on my knee. Well, before you do anything, the first hour of the day spent with God in prayer and reading of his word, you will be amazed at the transformation after several weeks of doing this. You'll be amazed at the change that begin to take part in your life. He tempts us spiritually, he tempts us mentally, but he also tempts us physically. How? Oh, let me count the ways. You face frustrating situation, and before you know it, you flew off the handle. This happened just the other day. I was singing praises to God, and somebody cut in front of me. I'm confessing to you. I know you know what I'm talking about. You got a cantankerous boss or a cantankerous coworker said something to you that angered you and starts swearing and cursing and you fall into sin. You might begin as a social drinker and then all of a sudden you see yourself fully addicted. You see an opportunity to cheat and you take it to the next level. But the most common physical temptation is when he lures us by somebody else other than your husband or your wife. How quickly we set aside our faith conviction. Listen to me. The Bible does not change because some pastor said it's changed. I'm telling you, the Bible makes it clear that adultery or fornication or homosexuality or any expression of sex outside of a marriage between a husband and wife is a sin and grievous unto the Lord. Hear me right. The thing is, Satan never gives up, constantly trying. I'm sure some of you are probably asking, I said, Michael, well, what's the difference between trials and temptation or temptations and testing? You talked about trials and testing last time. What's the difference? I'm glad you asked because I am anxious to tell you. If you have a pen, write it down. There's a world of difference between testing and temptation. Here we go. We enjoy temptation, but we detest testing. Temptation involves pleasure. Testing involves unpleasantness. Temptation is easy. Testing is hard. Testing says, sacrifice your desires. But temptation says, satisfy your desires. Now, James puts his finger on the difference between testing and temptation. Of course, in verse 13, he says, when we're tempted, no one should say, God tempted me. So what's the answer? Confession. Do you know when you confess sin, when you really own up to your sin, you're basically agreeing with God. God knows you did it. You know you did it. You might as well agree with God, because when you do agree with God, he gives you victory over it, and he forgives it. But rationalizing sin or passing blame will never give you victory. And that is why John said, if we say we have no sin, we deceive ourselves and the truth is not in us. But if we what?
1: Yes.
0: He will forgive us. Shifting the blame is an evidence that you don't have a living faith. What makes us vulnerable to temptation? Verses 16 and 17. After he says, God doesn't tempt us, he goes on to say, don't be deceived. This is important. Underline it. Don't be deceived. For every good and perfect gift is from where? Above. Do you know what the greatest gift? Next to our salvation, the greatest gift that comes from above? The Holy Spirit. God's own breath. God's own Spirit to come and to dwell in us, to empower us. And therefore, when you find yourself trapped in the grips of sin and pleasures and evil desires, it's because you don't value the gift of the Holy Spirit. Oh, you know about it. You read it in the Scripture, but you don't daily, moment by moment, allow the power of the Holy Spirit to fill you to overflowing. And it's not because you leak that you need the Holy Spirit more and more. But the Holy Spirit is a wind. And as the wind pulls the sail and pulls the boat, you need that Holy Spirit to direct you and to lead you and to take you to the right direction. When you don't daily yield to the control of the surpassing strength of the Holy Spirit, you'll fumble. You'll fumble. Far from tempting us, God gives us the greatest gift, His own breath, His own Spirit. Why? So that we may overcome temptation every time. So that we may be able to have victory every time. So that we may be able to flee temptation. Here's something very important I want to tell you. Because I know there are some Christians who think, yeah, Michael, I agree with you, great, great. And they think that the Christian life is lived gritting your teeth. I don't want to be tempted. I don't want to be tempted. I want to be tempted. And they're living an uptight life. I remember back when I learned to drive, gear shift, and especially when you're up a hill and you don't know where you put, you know, the brakes or the, and the car would go down and you accelerate. And some people actually think that's how you live the Christian life. No, no, no, no, my beloved friend. That's not how it works. In fact, that is why James tells us don't be deceived. D.L. Moody probably said it best, and I can't improve on it. D.L. Moody used to teach the classes of his students at Moody Bible Institute now, but one of his most important, memorable lessons is he would take an empty glass and he would say to the students, how do I get rid of the air? Get a vacuum and suck the air out, and everybody comes up with an idea. Finally, take a pitcher of water and he fills the glass. And he said, the way you do it is you crowd the air out. Beloved, listen to me. That's how you overcome. You fill to overflowing moment by moment, constant surrendering to the power of the Holy Spirit, and temptation gets crowded out. You'll have joy. You have peace. You're relaxed, not in your own strength, but the strength of the one who's upholding you with his right hand. You see, you will experience the joy of victory every time. Your temptation comes, you're filled with the Holy Spirit. I don't need this. I'm made for higher calling. I'm made for the glory of God. And immediately, you're able to overcome temptation.
1: 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Now, as we close out this episode, I'd like to share a quick story from our team in North Africa. 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He then began attending a class at a church and was even baptized. 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I wish he had found Christ earlier because he is a much better person, and our home finally has peace." Friends, the team in North Africa also shared that his wife, the one who's writing this, is not yet a believer. 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Here's the number, 800-337-5323 or ltw.org.
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3: 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More great teaching coming very shortly with David Jeremiah and Turning Point. And tonight, David explores the fruit of the Spirit as it relates to our personal experience with God, highlighting love, joy, and peace. 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Coming on tonight's teaching, part two of a message on the fruit of the Spirit. Right now, this is John Reddick, holding on.

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2: We're expecting partly cloudy skies tonight, a low of about 55. Wednesday should be sunny, a slight chance of showers after 3 o'clock, a high of about 80. Wednesday night, showers likely, possibly a thunderstorm after 5 a.m., a low of about 60. And partly sunny Thursday, showers are likely, possibly a thunderstorm before 2 o'clock, and a high of near 85.
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4: And thank you for joining us today as we continue our journey through this series we've called The Holy Spirit You May Not Know. And that title is the title of a book from which this material originated, along with the sermon series, and we're so excited to make this book available. It's quite a task to get the sermons done, the book written, and published in time for it to be on the air. But we managed to do it this time, and we're so excited because you can have a copy of this book right now for a gift of any size to Turning Point. That's all you have to do is send a gift and say, please send me the book on the Holy Spirit. 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It is a wonderful truth, and we're about halfway through the list of these 9 characteristics. We'll get to the rest of them in today's program, so keep your Bible close at hand, and if you're following along in the study guide, you can do that as well. By the way, your study guides are great for small groups. The study guide that you may have, if you have one, you will see that it's built for that kind of an environment. The guides